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6: Greetings, AnonRadio.net listeners, to a mystical special episode. The 10-year decade anniversary. This is Froggy Me. Indeed, hello, hey, yeah, this is Froggy Me. Hey, where are my co-hosts?
7: All right, man, yeah. So Flapjack Jackie up here in the house to be at. Yo, Froggy Me, what are you gonna do on our special episode?
6: Well, where's my other co-host?
8: All right, yes, this is Gordon McFerrin. Gordon McFerrin, I'm here. I'm the laid back quiet storm host and presenter.
6: Yeah, thank you for introducing yourself.
8: No problem, my man.
7: Yo, Froggy Me, what's he doing in here? He's taking my place.
6: No, don't worry. No, don't worry, Flapjack Jackie. We've got this under control.
7: Hey, Gordon McFerrin, come over here. Speak on the mic.
8: Yeah, man. Yeah, what's up? This is Gordon McFerrin. I like laying down the slow jams in the quiet storm.
7: Well, I don't appreciate this very much, but I guess I can let you be in here.
6: Yes, it's the three of us. It's the three of us together, a happy family.
8: All right. Well, anyway, Froggy Me, what you got on the plate today for today's show?
6: Okay, so I was thinking, it's the 10-year anniversary of the Funkalicious... No, not the Funkaliciously Jazztastic Hour. Froggy Me's Fantastic Fantasy.
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6: Yes. Yes, the first episode ever was October 3rd. 2015. I did episodes on October 3rd, October 10th, October 17th, October 24th, and October 31st, 2015. But the first episode ever was October 3rd, 2015. And the listeners in comm with me that day, because this is back when Anon Radio would only have two or three listeners, the listeners in comm with me that day were HC9 and Handy C. So greetings to Handy C and HC9 for being the listeners to the inaugural show of Froggy Me's Fantastic Fantasy.
7: Hey Froggy Me, why'd you change your show? Why is it now the Funkaliciously Jazztastic Hour?
6: Well, because that's cool.
7: Anyway, enough reminiscing.
6: What?
7: Yo, Froggy Me, I have some good ideas. Why don't you play the first song? Why don't you play the first song that you ever played on Anon Radio?
6: Oh, cool. Great idea, Flapjack Jackie. All right, yes. Let's listen to the first track that I ever played on Anon Radio a complete decade ago. Here's Andy Bay with Riverman from his release, Shades of Bay.
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I'm the man on the right. I took the mic and I'm doing it right. I got the mic in my hand, it's tight. Listen to me as I rap all night. I got the mic in my hand, my grip. I grip it like this. It's the thing, the biggest ever. What? Wicked, wicked, wow, wicked, wicked, will. What? Gonna pass the mic once again. Gonna pass it again to the man over there. Yo, take it away and don't you fear. Yo, I'm.

0: really say anything because you don't understand me anyway. Yeah, because I'm okay, but I'm gonna pass the mic once again.
1: Yeah, I'm the froggy me, running around, climbing the tree, running up and down the road you see, bouncing this ball, dribbling it, yeah. But I'm actually really kind of bad at basketball. I'm terrible at every sport. So what I like to do is sit down in my tree fort. I climb the

0: okay, it's time for me to do that.
1: Yeah, okay. Oh, Froggy me.
2: Hey, who are you? I think the studio is full of all these people.
1: Yeah, I just saw the sign outside and I came in.
2: Oh, it's so good to have you in here. Who are you?
1: I'm Richard Fletcherson. And I have a favor to ask of you.
2: Yes, Richard, what is your favor you ask?
1: I just want you to put me on the radio so I can tell my grandchildren how much I love them.
2: Well, you just did. You are on the radio.
1: Oh, thank you. Thank you, Froggy Me. Yo, you've got a big crew up here in the house today.
2: Yeah, because it's the 10-year anniversary show. We have like 50 people in here all hanging out in the radio station.

0: lines that make you laugh.
1: No, no, I'm not laughing at you. I'm laughing with you.
0: Oh, okay, I see, I get it. Okay, yeah, so I've been a fan of the show since 2015. Isn't that when you got your start, Froggy Me?
1: Yeah, the show's been going since 2015. It's really good to hear that I have at least one fan.

0: studio and I record it.
1: Oh, cool. So you have my show recorded to cassette tape?
0: Yeah, and also reel-to-reel. I hook up my reel-to-reel to the stereo, and I record your show to reel-to-reel, Froggy Me.
1: Wow, what a precious archive. What a precious documentation of my show.
0: Yeah, I'm gonna submit it to the Library of Congress one of these days. I think it's a cultural heritage monument of the internet age.
1: Yeah, indeed. I think all of Anon Radio is a cultural heritage, a monument unto the internet age.
0: Yeah, the information superhighway.

0: Information age for a reason.
1: Yeah, yeah, the information superhighway, it ushered in the information age. Sometimes I wish we could go back to when the internet was about information and not brainwashing.
0: Yeah, yeah, yeah, it's all about brainwashing now, and you know, Froggy, you know what's the worst about it is like how these corporations have taken over the internet, and now when people go on the internet, they don't even surf anymore, they just go to like one mega site, and they just do everything on one site, and they don't even know that they can type something into the URL bar.
1: Yeah, I know, it's like they don't even know the URL bar exists. They just click the thing and they go to one website and that's all they do, and so they don't even know it's an internet. It might as well be a single net.
0: Yeah, there's no reason for the inter in the word anymore because there's nothing inter. Like, we're not actually surfing.
1: Yeah, yeah, yeah. If you say I'm gonna surf the web, they're gonna look at you and with a strange face and start laughing and say,
0: "What do you think? What do you think? It's like 1999 or something. What are you doing, dummy? What are you doing? Just open up your app on your phone and do your thing there. You know it."

0: Yeah, yeah, no swearing on the show, though, or the FCC will come after us.
1: Oh, sorry, dude. Okay, yeah, oh my God. But, you know, yeah, they don't even know what the browser is. They just know how to open an app, and they just go to the app, and they just use the app. And
0: it's all about the app. It's really bad, okay, because, okay, well, I think we got a flow going back and

0: internet.
1: Yeah, it's time for me also to be sharing it with you. You, I'm in debt to you because I took your shoe.
0: Yo, what you take my shoe for?
1: Because I had my feet on the floor.
0: Well, that's okay because it's all right. It's rainy outside and it's kind of frightening.
1: Yeah, the lightning was in the sky. Lightning upon my eye.
0: Yeah, okay, well, froggy me, I'm gonna go now. But it was nice chatting. Time to go. Yo, I hope you have another 10 years, yo.
1: Okay, thank you, thank you. Goodbye. What was your name again?
0: Richard McFixerson.
1: Oh, yeah, goodbye, Richard. Okay. Well, it's time for me to say hello to greetings to everybody in call. Greetings, greetings, greetings to everybody in calm. Greetings to Snowdust.

0: all seen I clicked capital I, now I can say hello to everybody. Greetings to Snowdusk and Thrig, F-Fog, Ratzu and Rue and Tobe and JWH, WSFM 287 and Clacy, Q-Liver and Alpha Lux and FMD, Jeff and Jake, Kumiri and Hennessy, Barth and Duzek and Efsker. What the heck? Okay, and I think I saw Boyd in here too, and Storm. Well, anyway, it's time for me to play the next song. You are listening to Ronnie Foster, the Mystic Brew. This was sampled by a tribe called Quest. Woo! Oh no! Oh no, who are you?
1: I don't want to eat because I don't want to do that.
0: Wait, I haven't seen you for like a decade and you're still the same age?
1: Yeah, and I refuse to eat these nasty, nasty oats.
0: Wait, you don't like oats?
1: No, don't eat them. I'm never going to eat this oatmeal ever again. I'm going to throw it at you.
0: Wait, don't throw that delicious oats down the drain. It's got brown sugar on it.
1: I don't even care. It's so nasty. I don't want my oatmeal. I'm going to go away now. And you me.
0: Wait, where are you going? Why haven't you grown up? You're a decade older, but you're the same age still.
1: I don't even care. I'm good for you. I'm gonna go home now.
0: How'd you even get here? You're too... What are you doing?
1: I don't even know. Goodbye.
0: Oh, well. Okay, well, that person... Uh-oh. Okay. Hey, Flapjack Jackie.
2: Yeah, Froggy Me, what's up?
0: Want to back announce what we've been listening to?
2: Oh, yeah, of course, man, yeah. All right, cool, yeah. So in the background is Ronnie Foster with Mystic Brew. Whoa, what an organ legend.

Oh, yeah, yeah. We started off with Heaven 17. Oh, wow. I haven't heard them since the 80s, man. Heaven 17 with a track called Chase Runner from the Electric Dream soundtrack. After that,

0: Electric Dreams, not much creativity there. What the heck? Anyway, that was the famous one by Phil Oakey of Human League and Giorgio Moroder. That's because Snowdusk was talking about it, so I had to play the song. Yo, Froggy Me, what did we hear before all that? Oh, yeah. And then before all the original soundtrack from Electric Dreams, we start off the show with the first song that was ever heard on the Froggy Me's Fantastic Fantasy. The first song ever played was Andy Bay's version of River Man. That comes from his release Shades of Bay. Started off the show with Andy Bay. Hey. Hey, Flapjack Jackie, I have a good idea.
1: Yeah, what's up?
0: I think after we let the Mystic Brew continue and finish out, let's listen to something else with Andy Bay on it.
1: Oh, that's a great idea, Froggy Me. Okay, cool, yeah. Let's get back to the music. I think the listeners are really tired of hearing us talk.
0: Yeah, I agree. Okay.
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by that which was done before. By us and them, he and she, you and me, us and them, he and she, you and me, us and them, he and she, you and me. Enforcements of thoughts and deeds of the past. Always forgetting, nothing lasts the way it seems to be at the time.

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His faults, her reasons. 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

0: right, yeah! Kraftwerk cover! Oh wow, so massive! Oh, this is amazing, Froggy Me! This is from a compilation entitled
1: 8-Bit Operators, the Music of Kraftwerk.
0: This is 8-Bit Weapons version of Space Lab. 8-Bit Weapon covering Space Lab by Kraftwerk. Prior to this, we heard from Intuit from their self-titled release. Snowdesk reminded us that Intuit are the creators of Quicken and TurboTax. With their track entitled Western Sunrise, that was featuring Andy Bay on vocals. Andy Bay, hey Froggy Me, you have a story about Andy Bay?
2: Yeah. In Culver City, I got to see Andy Bay live at the Jazz Bakery.
0: What a great concert that must have been. Wow. Yeah, featuring Andy Bay on vocals on that track Western Sunrise by Intuit.
1: Creators of Quicken and TurboTax.
0: And prior to Intuit, we start off the last set with Ronnie Foster, Mystic Brew. We heard that from the Blue Note compilation, Blue Break Beats Volume 3. Ronnie Foster, Mystic Brew. All this

0: Oh yeah, it was the Classic Gaming Expo 2004 in San Jose. That was the first time I ever witnessed 8-Bit Weapon, and I became friends with Seth, kind of. I'm sure he doesn't even know who I am, but for that brief day,
1: for that brief moment, a brief moment in time,
0: I was friends with Seth of 8-Bit Weapon because he was performing at the Classic Gaming Expo in San Jose, California, 2004.
2: Hey, Froggy Me, the track ran out! The track ran out! What are we gonna do? Hey, Froggy Me, I have an excellent idea. I have an excellent idea, but I need some padding. I need some padding. Just rewind the track so we don't have some noise.
0: Okay, there we go. Oh, hey, Flapjack Jackie, calm down.
2: Oh, man. The first thing I learned in radio is to never have dead air, dude.
0: Oh, yeah, because you're kind of a legend.
2: Yeah, I've been on Chicago radio way back in the 70s. And then in the 80s, I was on K-Day, Los Angeles.
0: Oh yeah, Flapjack Jackie, you've got quite the accolade list.
2: Indeed. Why'd you have to pull me out of retirement, man?

0: Cubich! Oh, yeah, and Boyd. I think he was in here, too. And Storm. Okay, well, anyway, Froggy Me, I have an idea. I have an idea, Froggy Me.
1: Yes, Flapjack Jackie, what is the idea?
0: I think for the last 6 minutes of your show, you should just do like a quick mix. Don't even bother beat matching. Just do a stream of consciousness quick mix. Lay down a few seconds of a track before switching to the next.
1: Hey, that sounds really fun. I think I'm gonna do that.
0: Yeah, it's gonna be mind-blowing.
1: Yeah, so I'm not even gonna bother beat matching. I just, because I only rarely am able to. But when I can, it sounds really cool.
0: Yeah, I've heard you do it before.
1: Yeah, but anyway, not very often. Okay, yeah, so I'm just gonna do a stream of consciousness, quick mix. No beat matching, just a quick mix.
0: Oh yeah, okay, that sounds great, Froggy Me. All right, get back to the music.
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0: don't condemn them, we don't condone what they do. And we...
1: 大红袍。哦，大红袍。Oh, today no 大红袍, sorry. You look, this is my 大红袍. No. Okay, tomorrow, 大红袍. Today is white tea, okay?

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1: The Dweller in the Moon Pool?
0: A vast hemisphere of lambent violet flame through which neither material substance nor destructive ray could pass.
1: Are there things stronger than God, do you think, Goodwin?
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3: This is the Banana Republic at 2300 hours on a Saturday. We will be talking to people on the airwaves, just like in the old days on the Robben Island. 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

And welcome to Railway Legends, Myths, and Stories. This is Kuma, and I'm here to talk about trains. Well, I'm not going to talk about a train, but a part of a train this time. I want to go back and look at railway passenger cars. Now, I'm going to mostly focus on North America this time. Sorry about that. I want to come back because the evolution of the railway passenger car in Great Britain, United Kingdom, the islands, is far more fascinating, I think, even than anything America has. And so I'll come back to it. Don't think I'm going to be prejudiced on one side of the pond or the other. Okay, let's roll our old clock back to the fairly early years of the 19th century. Now, I'm talking about 1825, 1830. Now, remember, we were way back in 1904 or so when Richard Trevithick actually had a locomotive, and we just have the opening of some of the Stockton and Darlington railroads. We're still really early in the railway bit here. But in America, the railway carriage. What I'm doing here is going to be really hard on me. I'm trying to do a word picture because I don't have pictures. I might put something up for you to look at, but for the most part, it's my description. Now, at the time of 1830, some of the railway coaches in North America, the United States, for example, looked similar. They were not stagecoaches stuck on railway wheels. I want to make that absolutely clear. They were constructed coaches specifically for the railroad. Now, they looked like stagecoaches because that's what the coachmakers knew how to make. And I'll get back to it later. It had to do with the suspension. Believe it or not, there weren't very good springs in 1825, 1830. There just weren't good springs. Not that they got a lot better soon later, and we'll get to that. But let's look at what that coach looks like. That's a very short coach. It sits on four wheels. The wheels are relatively large as they go today. Let's see. The car is maybe 4.5 meters long, has 20 people, carries 20 people. Now, I would say it's about 10 inside, maybe 12 inside, and another 8 on the roof with roof seats. Now, roof seats did not last very long on steam trains. Why? Well, people could look around and everything. No. Even on a very nice day, that steam locomotive was not very far in front of you. It was burning wood. It was burning it very poorly. And a whole string of cinders and sparks were going up that smokestack, and they were raining down on the top of the coaches, and if you were on the top, they were raining down on you, and there was smoke. No. Being outside on the top of the car, no, that was no fun at all. If you're interested and really want to make a quick look, do a search for the movie Our Hospitality with Buster Keaton. You'll see exactly what the coach I'm talking about. Now, at that time, the weight might be 1.5 metric tons. I mean, it's heavy, but it's not all that heavy, all right? And it was made of wood and some iron, no real steel iron. Let's be honest, this 1830. So, now, that's not so bad. But within five or so years, this 4.5 meter long coach, which is just one, jumped to over 10 meters long. Over 10 meters long. This was a very long coach. This is as long, actually, it's as long as my travel trailer. It's maybe a little longer. All right. Let's look at that a little more carefully as I'm talking about. At that time, just by 1835, they had gone to something called the eight-wheel carriage.
Now, 8 wheels meant there were 4 wheels at one end, 4 wheels at the other, on something that we, in America, North America, we call a truck. Most of the world refers to it as a bogie, which is funny because they're also called bogies on airplanes. So where the word truck came from, I'm not sure, because bogie actually fits the bill much better. So what we have here is this small four-wheel arrangement, 2 axles, 4 wheels, and it's got a pivot. Now, you might have seen railway carriages. I hope maybe you have. But this little wheel set would allow you to go around fairly tight turns, but hold a very long car. This huge, long car could go around the nice tight turns because the wheels are at one end and these other wheels are at the other end, and they pivoted. Great. Well, let's look what happened elsewhere on that. We're going from 20 people, 20 seats, and some of them outside, to 50, more than 50 seats inside. So we've more than doubled the capacity. More than double, I mean double and a half there, because it's 20, now we have 40, no, we have 50. More than 50 seats. But the weight went up. Oh my God, the weight went up. 5.5 tons. Wow. And by the way, that's a wooden car. The axles are iron. The wheels are iron. They're a very special kind of iron. I'll get to that someday. But at the time, these were iron wheels. And there were iron fittings other parts. But the structure of the car was all wood. Wood. So that was the thing. And that was a pretty good carriage. Now, we go forward 15 years here to 1850. Now, the car has really lengthened. It's about 12 and a half meters long. It's much longer. The weight went up quite a bit to like 9 tons. Still, all wood. It does have a little better wheel set. It's got a lot better brakes. Although the brakes, again, are entirely manually operated by somebody turning a wheel at one end of the carriage. Passenger cars weren't so bad because you could walk down the one, jump to the next car, and turn the wheels. So it was a lot easier, and there usually were no more than 3, 4, 5 cars in a passenger train, often 2. Anyway, so we're talking about this 1850 carriage, and it had 56 seats. It could seat 56 people. Well, that sounds really pretty good. The railroad thought this was great, especially if you sold all those tickets. I was making some money. Money. I mean, the whole idea of this was money. Well, what is going to be really surprising to everybody who's listening to me, maybe they aren't surprised. By 1860, only 10 years later, at the dawn of the Civil War, the American Civil War, the carriage had jumped to 16 meters long. It was really long, but only seated 50. It seated fewer passengers. How'd that work out? Well, by that date, by the 1860s, they had loos. They had water closets in the car. I mean, before that, you were only going an hour, maybe an hour and a half on the in the train. They just didn't have bathrooms. They certainly didn't have them in 1830 or 1835. But by 1860, these cars were going distances where you would be on the train for 4, 5 hours, maybe even 8. Well, a bathroom was just essential. And so that took up room at each end of the carriage. Then that design change is true today. Well, not always. I mean, in some of the modern trains I was on in Europe, the bathrooms were in the middle, but that's a triviality. The common design at the time, 1860, was a water closet at one end and one at the other end, and you had the main section with seats. And again, these are wooden cars. They're completely made of wood. Well, yes, there's glass for the windows. There are cloth sashes. There's some horsehair maybe coverings for the seats. There's the iron, of course, of the 8 wheels. Again, it's the same bogey system, 4 and 4. You know, the 4 wheels and 2 axles at one end, and 2 axles and 4 wheels at the other end. Okay,
But that meant you only had 50 seats. But the weight jumped to 16 tons. Remember, only 10 years earlier, you're talking about 9 tons. This isn't quite doubling, but it's a big jump in weight. Now, wait a minute. Come on. What's going on? Wait a minute. I will come back to this at another time, but let's just look at some of the things that an 1850 and an 1860 passenger car had that ones in 1835 and 1830 certainly didn't have. Those were day coaches, true day coaches. By 1850, trains ran at night. They were installing, well, either candles or small oil lamps, you know, along inside the carriage to provide light. By 1860, it wasn't uncommon to have a stove at one end of the car or the other. You know, a wood pot-bellied stove with a pipe coming out, and you could feed it with wood or, in some areas, coal to heat the carriage. I've been on a carriage like that myself, and it works, but only in one little narrow area. You can't get too close. It's too hot. You can't get too far away. It's too cold. So it's just this one little spot where it's sort of comfy. But so a stove, that took weight. By 1860, there was also changes in the roof line. There were changes in the way they did windows. The bogies themselves, these trucks, the parts with the wheels on them, were heavier. Well, I'll give you exact numbers some other time, but they got heavier. So that was part of the weight of the carriage. So we have this big jump in weight from 1850 to 1860. Okay. Now, let's go forward another 20 years or so to 1880. Well, remember, we'd already gotten to 16-ton car. Now the weight has jumped to 22 tons, more than 22 tons. 22 and a half or more tons. You go, oh my gosh, they're getting heavy. And here's the kicker. These cars were longer still. The 1860 was about 16 meters. These are 18. But guess what? They did get more seats back. They're now up to 60 seats. That's good, 60 seats. That's a lot of paying passengers. Now, again, we're still all wood. The structural material is wood. And for carrying that many passengers, that takes a lot of wood. The wood actually adds up to a lot of the weight of the car. Wood is a good material, but it has a certain disadvantages. Now, let's go forward just about 15 years to 1895. We're still in the 19th century. We're still there. And what do we have? The length has jumped to 21 meters or more. 21 meters long. 66 seats. Now, that weird number, you can work it out yourself, because most of the seats were four across. This was true all the way back to about 1835. The 1830 coaches had, I think, four seats, but you got in, there was no center aisle. These, all the things from 1835 all the way up to 1895, and for that matter, every other car I'm talking about in North America, coaches had a center aisle and two seats on one side and two seats on the other. That was the standard. We still use that. Amtrak still does that today on their day coaches, the Superliner coaches that run across North America. Okay. Now, so we're at 66 passengers. Okay, fine. Now, we're going to go up to 1910. Now, this is where it gets really weird, okay? The carriages shorten a bit. They're a little shorter. They're not the full 20-some meters. They're about 18 to 19 meters long. They shorten. But this is the part that really blows my mind. In 1910, they tended to cram the seats as close together as they could get them. Can you get a picture of modern airliner seats? And they suddenly could cram 88 passengers into one of these things, and it weighed 54 tons. 54 tons! And it's a wooden coach. It's still all wood. Well, they were having real trouble making these out of wood. The sides of these
carriages were like, if you ever look at a bridge, not a modern concrete bridge, but those old steel bridges, you know, with the truss works and things, that's what the sides of these cars look like under their coverings. There were these diagonal and all sorts of shapes to make it as light as possible, but as strong as possible. So this was one of the things. And of course, there were no supports where the windows were. So it was in the area from under the window to the floor were these trusses that carried the weight of the car. Well, this is now the 20th century, 1910. We're still talking about wooden cars. There were some more metal. The bogies, the trucks, actually got, they should have gotten lighter because they were using steel instead of iron. But the weight had jumped all the way up to 54 tons, so they had to be heavier and stronger to handle the weight. So, you lost it. All right, let's move up to 1925. Now, this is going to be a real hard one to explain, but let me see what I can do. Here's the bit. This is the start of what, in railroad parlances, they call the heavyweight era. This started, started a little after 1915, 1920. But by 1925, it was going strong. It was called the heavyweight era. The cars had risen so much in weight. Now, how much? 63 tons. And we're talking seating 80 passengers. Wow, that's a lot. Now, the weight didn't jump as much as you might think because by 1925 or so, these were steel. Now, the body of the car might still be wood, but it had this steel platform under it. And like a bridge, it was like a bridge underneath. It was this big steel frame under everywhere they sat, and it could handle the weight, no problem. But it sat, if I can get this right, on 12 wheels. There were three axles on this bogie, this truck in the front, and three on the back. So one, two, three axles with a pair of wheels each. So that's six at one end, six at the other. And the car sort of had this droop underneath it. It didn't droop, but it was this they called it fish belly, that with all this steel to help support all this weight. Well, here's another kicker for you. By 1925, they weren't using oil lamps anymore. They weren't using candles. They were using electricity. Now, where did you get the electricity? Well, believe it or not, you got it from generators. Not gasoline, not diesel generators, although that was tried sometimes. But many cars had a generator under the frame using, heaven help me, and I'm not joking, belts. Big, huge, wide belts that ran to a pulley section on one of the axles of the rail car and ran over to this generator, which is mounted under the frame. And there were batteries. There were some batteries, believe it or not, to make the lights nice and smooth. And this would charge the batteries and provide the power to run the lights, like the old generator on bicycles once upon a time. So you're going, wow, really? Yeah. And that's another reason for the weight. These had freshwater plumbing for the toilets. They had electric lighting. They had central heating of some sort, whether it was gas or coal or, well, even wood in a few cases, but mostly coal. And they would have radiators with a pumped water system or steam. Steam didn't work so good because you had the problem of freezing, but pressurized water worked really good, and it didn't freeze as long as you kept the pressure up. And so all of these systems, these auxiliary systems, you know, lights, heating, water, all this stuff added a bunch of weight. And that's why these things were so darn heavy. I mean, they were heavy, really heavy. Okay. Now, I'm going to jump up the last date I'm going to talk about. Now, for this show, I'm going to go further on other shows, believe me. But we're going to stop at about 1940.
just an arbitrary year. I could have picked 1935, maybe. But by 1940, just before the United States entered the war, the carriages were now all steel. All steel construction. I mean, that's the frame that supports it, the sides of the carriage, the inside carriage. They might have some little wood trim still on the inside, like paneling to make it look pretty, but no wood was structural. There was no more wood at all. The 1925 had wood, but they didn't support the car anymore. That was a big frame. But they had gone to all steel. Now, what's funny about that is, they also cut back from these massive number of people. They shortened, the carriages actually got a little longer, you know, but from 24 to 25 or 26 meters long, they were longer. But, people weren't putting up with this cramming people in like sardines. That the railroads had to give up on that. People complained too bitterly, and they couldn't stand the complaints. So the passenger loading dropped back down to around 60 passengers. Some were like 60, 62, 64, but in the low 60s, the low 60 passenger was most carriages. Okay, so the weight dropped from 63 tons down to 50 tons, and that's less than a carriage weighed 30 years earlier in 1910. So they actually lost some weight. And that meant, that you could go back to the four-wheel bogies, which weighed less, which also made the carriage wheels. Wait a minute, what's the big deal? The thing is, the heavier a passenger or any car on a train, the more powerful the locomotive has to be to pull it. Well, remember, I've always said this, railroads are tight-fisted lot. They don't want to spend money on fuel. They don't want a newer locomotive. They don't want, they want some money. They don't want to spend any. So these newer passenger carriers could do two things. They could be pulled by a smaller locomotive, but with the ones they had, if you had these lighter ones, you could go faster. So the speed of some of the trains actually went up. Not dramatically, but they went up. And it was much easier to maintain schedules because the more power you had, the easier it was to go up hills, around lots of curves, and other things that might impede the motion. Great. This was what... And of course, face it, having more space in your seats. If you go and buy a ticket today, and I recommend you do it today or very soon, because Amtrak is planning in the future to phase out the great superliners, which I think, they need new cars. I'm not questioning they need new ones, but they decided not to have these double-deck coaches and big ones. They're going to go to much smaller coaches, and you'll be back to much smaller seats and much more cramped. But if you get on a superliner and you get a regular coach seat, you're going to get a seat that's as big as most first-class seats in the airlines. I mean, you're going to get a seat where you've got room on both sides of you, where you're not touching, and you've got leg room out the yonkles. You have a beautiful leg rest. You have, most of the time, you have a good window. You have a table to run. There's power outlets nearby. You have it, okay? And on a train, getting up and going to the bathroom any old time is not a big deal because a modern superliner has,

snacks and sodas and microwave hot dog and microwave pizza, you know, it's kind of lame, but it beats the heck out of just sitting and can make the trip a lot more pleasant. Now, again, those big coaches carry between 62 and 74 passengers, depending upon the configuration, because some of the superliners have seating on the upper level. All of them have seating on the upper, but some have seating on the lower level. Some have extra baggage space. So, and I believe on at least two of the trains, they converted the baggage space into a playroom for kids. You know, they carpeted it and let the kids run around and you know, bounce into soft toys. Which is a really big, nice thing for other passengers. Take the kid downstairs and run around, makes for a much more pleasant environment for everybody. You know, tire the kid out there. Anyhow, I hope I have not overwhelmed people with numbers. That was not my intent. I was simply trying to get a word picture of the fact that over 110 years, 1830 to 1940, that's 110 years, the railway carriage evolved slowly but distinctly. There were distinct improvements every year every time they came up with one, they jumped from 20 passengers with some outside in the elements to 50 passengers to having things like lighting, ventilation. I mean, believe it or not, by, even 1925, many cars had air conditioning. Between 1920 and 1940, there was a big jump in the number of air-conditioned railway cars, including the famous Super Chief. They had mechanical air conditioning to cross the desert. Eastern Railroad still used pans with ice and the circulated the air. But across the Southwest, that would never work. They put in air conditioning. So somebody traveling in 1936 or 1935 America might not see air conditioning until they got on a train. I'm not joking. Many buildings wouldn't have it, but the railroad carriages had. They were the high tech of their day, and they still to an extent are, but they were the absolute super duper cutting edge of tech. Boy, weren't they? Anyhow, I hope I've sort of bored you or entertained you, I hope entertained you, on the progression of the American passenger railway car. So that'll be all for now. And as I like to always say, I hope, and I really do, it would be nice, I hope to see you on the train. Bye-bye.

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Now you can be the DJ with SDF Open Mic. Get on the mic, get on the mic, yo, yo, yo, check it. Get on that mic, you are the DJ.

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1: 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My name's Tobe, and I can incite a riot almost anywhere I go. 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

0: This is the Gordon Monologue. From the S to the D to the F, I am the original SDF gangster. I'm a damn good cyber cheddar. And I like to go online. I'm a damn good cyber cheddar. I'm online all the time. When I go into the room, everybody lives. Cause I'm a damn good cyber cheddar. And I never aim to please. When I ask you for your wares, I say it like wares. Cause I'm a damn good cyber cheddar. And I keeps asking for the wares. When I post on your news group, I end in the flames. Cause I'm a damn good cyber cheddar. And claim a claim to the flames. I'm a damn good cyber cheddar. And I like to go online. I'm a damn good cyber cheddar. I'm online all the time. I'm a damn good. I'm a damn good. I'm a damn good. I'm a damn good. I'm a damn. I'm a damn. I'm a damn good cyber cheddar. And I hope you like my plan.
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3: Science Report presents Piano Tuning and Micro Worlds. Sound as though that piano is in tune? Well, it probably is, according to 20th century standards. The tuning of each key is equidistant in terms of tone from the key before and after. But during the 18th century, pianos were tuned differently. Dr. Owen Jorgensen of Michigan State University's School of Music tells how past pianists would feel about today's tuning methods.
4: It's very possible that the musicians would have considered the piano to be out of tune, or at least crudely tuned. Maybe not totally or intolerably out of tune or anything to that extent, but certainly not refined to the degree that they were used to.
3: Today's tuning is called equal temperament. 2 centuries ago, not all keys on a piano were the same tone from octave to octave. This gave chords from harpsichords and pianos a different tone. Some of the world's great composers, in fact, wrote with that kind of tone in view. Today, most musicians hardly realize that these instruments can have a different form of tuning.
4: In today's music world, there are very few musicians who are aware that the tuning of the 18th century was different. And mostly, the people that are beginning to become aware of this are harpsichordists and some early 40 pianists.
3: Old-world tuning is termed well-tempered. Today's tuning style, called equal temperament, evolved to fit the tone and color of more modern 19th and 20th century music. But if more contemporary music sounds harsh in old-style tuning, how does early music sound on today's pianos? Answers Dr. Jorgensen.
4: Music that was written for the old tuning and played in the modern temperament called equal temperament just simply lacks color. And the reason is that all of the tones are spaced exactly equally apart from each other. That would be very similar to looking at a painting reproduced in black and white.
3: Peering into minuscule worlds has always been an ambition of scientists. The first optical microscopes enabled researchers to see microorganisms. Today, technology has developed so that we are able to get a glimpse of molecules, and possibly in time to come, the very atoms of which molecules are made. The instrument that accomplishes this feat is called the transmission electron microscope, and physicist Murray Gibson of AT&T Bell Labs explains the basis for its capabilities.
5: A transmission electron microscope relies on very high energy electrons, which have sufficient energy to penetrate through a very thin sample of material and form an image which is very much like the image formed by an ordinary optical microscope.
3: Resolution is the key factor in viewing smaller worlds. Basically, no energy can delineate something smaller than its own wavelength. The smaller the wavelength, the higher the ability to distinguish smaller features. The illumination behind the transmission electron microscope comes from electrons. Dr. Gibson sums up the relation of resolution and wavelength.
5: Well, the advantage to electron microscopes as far as resolution is concerned is the wavelength. The ultimate resolution of any optical instrument, be it electron optics or X-rays or light, a familiar light microscope, is given by the wavelength of the radiation that is used to form the image.
3: A transmission electron microscope is able to magnify objects millions of times. On this scale, a baseball would appear as large as the Earth. Yet improvements for this hardware, which can already see large molecules, are in the offing. Brighter electron sources will help. So will better optical systems that take over where the electron beam leaves off. Yet one more benefit will come from a vibration-free environment, explains Dr. Gibson.
5: When you take a picture of a material, if there's any vibration, that vibration will blur the image and make it useless. And at the moment, we're at the level that motions that correspond to speeds of only 1 foot per century are sufficient to blur the pictures that we're taking.
3: This has been Science Report, presented by the American Institute of Physics. Scientists exploring the universe we live in, researching today for the world of tomorrow.
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1: 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I'm on wave 34.
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5: 大红袍 Oh, today no 大红袍, sorry. 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No. Okay, tomorrow, 大红袍. 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

0: Hello, my name is Tobe, and my life revolves around looking for marmots, mushrooms, muskrats, and lots of other things that begin with the letter M. If you want to hear more about it, tune in to the Dubious Goals Committee show right here on Anon Radio every day at 1930 UTC. 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
3: This is the Banana Republic at 2300 hours. On a Saturday, we will be talking to people on the airwaves, just like in the old days on the Robben Island. 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

Hey, my chatties and my uncles here. 2300 hours on a Saturday, man. Y'all gotta be tuning into this Banana Republic and all. They got some special vibes there, hanging out down by the Blue Lagoon and all, trying to catch a shad, trying to catch a cherry. One never knows what you're gonna get on a Saturday night. But one thing for sure, you're gonna get some mean tunes.

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I do a show here on the non-radio called Objects and Mirrors every Tuesday at 0100 hours UTC, very much in the style of what I used to do as a college radio DJ. 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

0: 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I'm Audie Cornish.
1: And I'm Melissa Block. 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
2: Before Facebook, before MySpace, even before Al Gore, there was an internet, the 1980s internet, when users still connected through phone lines and communicated through simple lines of text. It may sound outdated, but today, that version of the internet is still very much alive.
3: How do you pronounce your name?
4: I always type it, so there's never really any need to pronounce it, but I guess Bullywiff, so you might say it.
2: Bullywiff is this guy's handle, his screen name. Offline, he's Pat McNamee King, a 23-year-old college student in Concord, New Hampshire.
3: So we're near your parents' basement?
4: Yeah, I'm connected to the internet through an Ethernet cable I pulled down through the ceiling. There's a big piece of exposed communication stuff, bunch of telephone cable wires. It's dark in here. Just storage, bunch of stuff.
2: Perched over a small laptop, Pat/Bullywiff logs into an online community called SDF. It's sort of like Facebook, Gmail, and a gaming site all rolled into one. But there aren't videos or pictures or even ads on the screen.
4: This is a lot more elegant, I think. This is just text. There's no mouse. It's just all in a command line. Using a mouse and having windows and dragging stuff around it's distracting.
2: This is the internet for people that actually understand how the internet works. Instead of websites, users are accessing a shared operating system. They can chat, email, and post within the system, but only by typing in commands. SDF has been around since 1987 and currently has about 30,000 members. But at one time, this type of computing was the internet.
5: They were extremely popular. They were like the alternative to AOL and CompuServe back in the early days.

0: But nowadays, they're, you know, very, very obscure.
1: Rob Fleischman is a computer scientist and internet expert. He says that at one time, porn and pirated materials were commonly shared on these systems.
0: These little areas of the internet that are not particularly popular are great places for nefarious characters.
1: Most of that business has migrated onto the mainstream web, along with all the legal activities, too. SDF is now really just a hangout for computer hobbyists. Back in the 80s, when users still had to use landline telephones to connect, they would usually only communicate with other computers that had a local number. Nobody wanted to pay long-distance charges. And because other users were in your area code, it was common for them to get together in person. Online friends actually became real friends. Today, users from around the globe are on SDF, but they still do occasionally meet up in person.
2: I think that would be really cool. I haven't come across anyone in Concord, New Hampshire. If I did, I'd love to meet up with them.
1: For now, Pat McNamee King is satisfied just surfing around on SDF. Rob Fleischman told me that this type of computing will never totally fade away. There will always be users that are willing to trade the bells and whistles of a website for the hard elegance of code. But because SDF requires some serious computer know-how, it will likely stay limited to the internet's basement. For NPR News, I'm Todd Bookman in Concord, New Hampshire.
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4: 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Yummy!

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1: Hello, this is Tobe coming to you live from a location approximately 1 kilometer to the south of the most heavy fighting in this conflict to date. 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

0: Haha, gotcha. It's not 1900 UTC, at least not yet. 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

0: This is Science Report. Today, vibroacoustics. Vibration. It can annoy or calm. Sound. It can foster serenity or destroy concentration. Put them together and you get the science of vibroacoustics. Just how the mixture of sound and vibration affects human beings is of critical importance, among other things, to our space program. Generally speaking, lower frequencies produce vibration, which is felt. Higher frequencies are more often transmitted as sound, which is heard. The combined effects of vibration and sound aren't simply added together. Often the two interact, producing an enhanced effect. Just how this enhanced effect influences human beings is the study of vibroacoustics. Dr. Kelly Wilshire, who works at NASA's Langley Research Center, elaborates.
1: Each particular person has their own limits or tolerance to noise and sound. Some people are very much annoyed or bothered by particular types of sounds, characteristics of sounds that wouldn't bother other people. So it's a very individualistic phenomenon.
0: Uncovering what parameters govern human response to a given condition of noise and vibration is the goal of vibroacousticians. Human psychology is a critical aspect of vibroacoustic research. It's also highly variable. Unbearable noise to an adult might be soothing music to a teenager. The immediate goal of this science is improved performance of astronauts. According to Dr. Wilshire, the focus of current work is to establish acceptable levels of noise and vibration for humans in outer space. But, she says, spin-offs from this space-oriented research will benefit us all. Science Report, a feature of the American Institute of Physics.

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1: 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Yuck, yuck, yuck, yuck, yuck. And tonight, the titles are going to be The Girl Who Found Things and Dig Me Deadly. This idea, like I said, was requested by Matt from Milwaukee, Wisconsin, so I hope he's listening to catch it. Anyway, here comes tonight's feature presentation.

Come in. Welcome. I'm E.G. Marshall. Welcome to the sound of suspense. Welcome to the fear you can hear. But mostly,

0: to the world of terrifying imagination. In the next 52 minutes, you'll hear a story about a girl with a most unusual talent. 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You may not be glad you met Iris Lloyd, but we don't think you'll forget her.
1: My poor darling.

0: mystery drama, The Girl Who Found Things, was written especially for the Mystery Theater by Henry Slessor and stars Norman Rose.
1: It is sponsored in part by the Kellogg Company, makers of Kellogg's Special K cereal, and by Anheuser-Busch Incorporated, brewers of Budweiser.
0: I'll be back shortly with Act One.

0: And now, Act One of The Girl Who Found Things. It begins serenely enough in the pleasant little town of Medvale, but with a woman who is preparing to leave it just as soon as her taxi arrives.
1: Come in, Lucas. The door is open. Oh, for heaven's sake, that man's dead.
2: Oh, evening, Miss Wheeler. I hope I'm not too early.
1: No, I'm all packed. You can take that trunk in the hallway first. Then I've got a few small suitcases, but they can go on the back seat with me.
2: Yes, ma'am. That all you're taking to Europe?
1: I sent the rest ahead to the ship. Well, go on, Lucas. Start loading that taxi.
2: Yes, ma'am. Yeah, I was just wondering if there was something you wanted me to do in the house for closing it up, you know.
1: It's all been done, Lucas.
2: You sure you turned off the gas, electricity? How about the fireplace? I see you had a fire this morning. Are you sure it's good and cold?
1: Oh, I suppose you could check it again just in case.
2: Better safe than sorry, they say. Seems to me you've got a couple of embers burning there. Maybe I could put them out with a shovel.
1: Please hurry, Lucas.
2: Yes, ma'am. I'm going about this as fast as I can. You see, this isn't easy for me.
1: What isn't? Lucas, for heaven's sake, put the shovel back. You're tracking ashes all over the floor.
2: Please. Please, turn around, Miss Wheeler. Don't look at me.
1: Lucas, are you crazy?
2: I can't do this if you're looking at me.
1: Lucas, put that down!
2: I'm sorry, Miss Wheeler. Had to do it, Miss Wheeler. I had to. Now I got to pick you up. Take you outside through the woods. That's where I got to bury you, Miss Wheeler.
3: How much farther, David? We've been driving for hours.
4: Almost there, darling. Just relax.
3: Tell me more about your Aunt Faith. I don't really feel prepared to meet her.
4: No one's ever fully prepared for Aunt Faith. I warn you that she's something of a character.
3: Just waiting to be discovered by Monthly Digest.
4: Anyway, after my mother died, she became less auntie and more motherly. That's why she was so upset when I got married and failed to do my filial duty.
3: By bringing your bride home for approval.
4: Something like that.
3: I suppose she's going to resent me for being 2 years too late.
4: Well, take my word for it. She'll be crazy about you. But remember what I said. She's an old gypsy. Don't be surprised if she drags out a crystal ball and starts predicting your future. Speaking of which, there's our future for the next few months straight ahead of us. The old homestead.
5: David, is that you?
4: It's us, Aunt Faith.
5: Oh, David, my handsome boy.
4: Hello, Auntie.
5: Oh, I'm so glad to see you.
4: Well, it's wonderful seeing you. Aunt Faith, meet Rowena.
5: Well, and it's about time.
3: Hello, Mrs. Demarest. Nice to meet you at last.
5: Oh, David, she's beautiful. Well, come inside. Come in. I've got a fire going. Let me take your coat, my dear. Oh, what a lovely fur. What is it, mink?
3: Sable.
4: I told Rowena she ought to wear the label on the outside so that people... Oh, well, I didn't know that you had company, Auntie.
5: Oh, yes. David, this is Lieutenant Reese. Lieutenant, this is my nephew, David Wheeler, and his wife, Rowena.
4: Ah, Lieutenant, that isn't a military title, is it?
6: No, sir, I'm with the police.
4: Oh, of course. Well, how do you do?
6: I'm sorry we have to meet this way, but then I always seem to meet people when they're in trouble. Of course, I've known Mrs. Demarest for some time.
5: Well, Lieutenant Reese has been a wonderful help with my charity work, David. And he's been such a comfort since this awful thing happened.
4: Yes. Oh, well, it's been years since I was in this room.
6: I'd appreciate it if you and I could have a word alone.
4: Oh?
5: Oh, Rowena, I'll tell you what. Why don't you and I go upstairs and I'll show you your room?
3: Yes, that would be fun.
5: I can even show you the room where David was born and his old nursery.
6: Well, how long has it been since you left Medvale, Mr. Wheeler?
4: Oh, maybe 10 years. I've been back here on visits, of course. Once when my father died 4 years ago. As you know, our family business is down south.
6: Yes, yes, I know. You and your sister...
4: My half-sister.
6: Yes, you and your half-sister, Geraldine. You were the only proprietors of the mill, weren't you?
4: Mm-hmm, that's right.
6: But you did most of the managing, I gather. When your parents died, Miss Wheeler kept the estate and you went to Virginia to manage the mill. That's how it was, right?
4: That's how it was.
6: Successfully, would you say?
4: Lieutenant, I'm going to save you a great deal of time. Geraldine and I didn't get along. We saw as little of each other as we both could arrange, and that was very little.
6: Thank you for being frank.
4: I can even guess your next question, Lieutenant. You'd like to know when I saw Geraldine last.
6: When did you?
4: 3 months ago in Virginia, on her semi-annual visit to the mill.
6: But you were in Medvale after that, weren't you?
4: Well, yes, I came up to see Geraldine in March on a business matter. As my aunt may have told you, Geraldine refused to see me.
6: What sort of business matter was it?
4: I wanted Geraldine to approve a bank loan I wished to make to purchase new equipment. She was against it, wouldn't even discuss it. So I went home.
6: And you never saw her again?
4: Never. And in case you're wondering, Lieutenant, I have no idea where she is. No idea at all.
5: Sure you don't want some tea, Rowena?
1: No, thank you, Aunt Faith. I'll stick to scotch.
4: Oh, have some tea, darling. Auntie wants to read your future in the leaves.
5: Oh, I wish I could read the future. Or rather, the past.
4: You're thinking about Geraldine.
5: I simply can't understand what became of her, David. She was all set for that trip to Europe. Some of her bags were already on the ship. You remember Lucas, the taxi driver?
4: Oh, yes, of course.
5: Well, he came out here to pick her up, take her to the station, but she wasn't here. She wasn't anywhere.
4: Well, I suppose the police checked all the usual sources.
5: Hospital, morgues, everywhere. Lieutenant Reese said anything could have happened to her. She might have been robbed and murdered. She might have lost her memory. She might even have... Well, this I'd never believe, but Lieutenant Reese said she might have disappeared deliberately with some man.
7: I know what happened to her.
4: Do you?
7: She just left. She just walked out of this big, gloomy house and this crawly little town. She was sick of living alone.
5: David, I have an idea about how we can find Geraldine.
4: Really?
5: I'm going to ask Iris Lloyd where Geraldine is.
4: Ask who?
5: Iris Lloyd. Now, don't tell me you've never heard of the child. For there was a story in the papers about her only 2 months ago, and heaven knows I've mentioned her in my letters a dozen times.
7: I remember. She's the one who's psychic or something. Some sort of orphan?
5: Yes, Iris is a ward of the state, a resident at the Medvale Home for Girls. I've been vice chairman of the place for donkey's years. That's how I know her. Well, she's 16, David, and absolutely uncanny.
4: And what makes her such a phenomenon?
5: She's a seer, David, a genuine clairvoyant.
4: Oh, not a medium at 16.
5: Oh, no, I suppose you could call her a finder. She seems to have the ability to find things that are lost. People, too.
7: How does she do it?
5: I'm not sure. Iris knows herself. The gift hasn't made the poor child happy. Such talents rarely do. You know, one day, the home had a picnic at Crompton Lake. They discovered an 8-year-old named Dorothea was missing. They couldn't find her until Iris Lloyd began screaming.
7: Screaming?
5: These insights cause a great pain. But she was able to describe the place where Dorothea could be found, where the girl had sprained her ankle.
4: Oh, you're right, Auntie, darling. I don't agree with you. Let's just leave the search to the police.
5: David, I've arranged with the home for Iris to spend some time with us.
4: Are you serious? You invited that girl here?
5: Well, she has to become acquainted with Geraldine's aura. Don't you see? The aura that's still in this house.
4: Well, I won't have it. I'm sorry, Auntie, but the whole thing's ridiculous.
5: Oh, I knew you would object, David, but I'm afraid I have to insist. We're picking up the girl this afternoon.
4: Oh, really now, Aunt Faith?
5: You understand, my dear, don't you?
7: Yes, I understand, Mrs. Demarest. And I'm looking forward to meeting Iris Lloyd.
8: Please come in, Mrs. Demarest. I suppose this is the nephew you told me about.
5: Yes, sister. This is Mr. David Wheeler. David, this is Sister Clotilde, who runs the home.
4: How do you do, sister?
8: How do you do? In case your aunt hasn't told you, Mr. Wheeler, I'm not at all in favor of this move. I think it's wrong to encourage Iris in this delusion of hers.
4: Well, then you and I agree with each other, sister.
5: Oh, it's not a delusion, Sister Clotilde. It's a gift from God.
8: She's undisciplined. You might even say wild.
5: But you are letting us have her, sister. She can come home with us.
8: Did you think my poor objections carry any weight, Mrs. Demarest? One moment. Sister Pauline, would you send Iris Lloyd in now?
9: Shall I come in?
8: Yes, Iris, come in. Iris, you know Mrs. Demarest. This is her nephew, Mr. Wheeler.
4: Hello.
9: Hello.
5: You remember me, Iris. I've been coming here at least three or four times a year to see all you girls.
9: Yes, Mrs. Demarest.
5: Now, the directors have been good enough to let us take you home with us for a while. We need your help, Iris. We want you to see if you can find someone who is lost.
9: Yes, Mrs. Demarest. I'd like to come home with you. I'd like to help you find Mrs. Wheeler. Oh.
5: Then you know about my poor niece, Iris?
8: The Secret Service couldn't have secrets here, Mrs. Demarest. You know how girls are.
4: Well, I guess we can get started any time if Miss Lloyd is ready.
8: Please, call her Iris, Mr. Wheeler. Remember that you're still dealing with a child.
4: Iris, I hope you'll enjoy staying with us.
5: I have a lovely room for you. I'm sure you'll like it.
9: You know what I'd really like?
4: What's that?
9: A cigarette.
5: Iris!
4: Don't tell me you smoke, Iris.
9: Only when I can get away with it.
5: Well, you're not getting away with it now, for heaven's sake.
9: Oh, never mind, never mind.
2: Hello there, Mr. Wheeler.
4: Oh, Lucas. Well, how are you? How's the taxi business, hmm?
2: Could I talk to you a minute, Mr. Wheeler?
4: No, Lucas, I'm sorry. I've got to get these groceries home. We have company for dinner tonight.
2: She's at your place, ain't she? That girl.
4: What girl?
2: That Iris Lloyd. The girl who finds things. I'm afraid of her, Mr. Wheeler. I'm afraid she'll find out what we did.
4: Shut up. Don't you ever say anything like that to me again.
2: I'm scared, Mr. Wheeler. I'm telling you, that girl is peculiar. She knows what you're thinking, they say. She knows where you can find anything, even dead bodies.
4: Get away from me, Lucas. I told you to keep away from me when I came here. Now, get away from my car before I run you down.
2: But I'm scared. I'm scared of that little girl.
0: Lucas, the taxi driver, Lucas, the murderer, is scared. But David Wheeler seems to be frightened, too. And maybe we'll learn if the fright is justified when we return shortly with Act Two.

0: Now let's go back to the little town of Medvale for the second act of The Girl Who Found Things. David Wheeler has just returned from his shopping trip, but he finds things are different in the big house at the end of the road.
1: What happened here, Rowena? This room looks like a cyclone hit it.
2: It was Hurricane Iris.
1: What are you talking about?
2: Aunt Faith caught her sweet little orphan Annie in here smoking one of my cigarettes. I didn't hear the whole argument, but I'll tell you one thing. That girl has the vocabulary of a longshoreman.
1: Well, maybe that'll knock some sense into Aunt Faith.
2: Iris started throwing things, and that's when Aunt Faith went upstairs to lie down.
1: I'll go and see her. Tell her to take her psychic delinquent back where she came from.
2: I wouldn't bother her now. She's not feeling well.
1: Hmm. Well, I'll see the little monster then. Where is she?
2: Next door to us, in Geraldine's room.
1: Iris? Iris, it's Mr. Wheeler. May I come in?
3: Hello, handsome. Auntie says you went shopping.
1: What have you been up to, Iris? Now, my aunt isn't a well woman, and we won't put up with any bad behavior. Now, what happened downstairs?
3: Nothing. I found a button ashtray and took a couple of drags. You'd think I was committing a mortal sin the way she yelled at me.
1: I heard you did some fancy yelling yourself. Is that what the sisters taught you at the home?
3: They didn't teach me anything worthwhile.
1: Well, maybe you need more instruction. Maybe you better get back there as soon as possible.
3: Oh, Mr. Wheeler, please. Oh, I'm awfully sorry. I didn't mean to do anything wrong. I didn't. Please don't send me back.
1: No, wait.
3: Oh,
1: now, wait a minute now.
3: Oh, please don't do it. Oh, don't.
2: What's going on?
3: Oh, Mrs. Demarest, I'm so sorry. I don't know what came over me. It was the devil. I'm sure it was the devil. Trying to take my body and...
4: Oh, there, Iris. It's all right, dear. I know you didn't mean what you said. No, it's a gift that makes you this way. And don't worry about what I asked you to do. You take your time about Geraldine. Take as long as you like.
3: Oh, but I want to help. I really do, Aunt Faith.
1: Now, wait a minute, Auntie. You're not going to fall for this...
3: Oh, listen. Listen. Do you know something? I can feel your niece in this house, Aunt Faith. I really can. I can feel her in this room, whispering to me, trying to tell me where she is.
4: Can you, Iris? Can you really?
1: For heaven's sake, Auntie, can't you see that
3: she... I can feel her everywhere. I can almost touch Miss Wheeler. Oh, is this her closet? These are her clothes. Oh, they're so beautiful. She must have looked beautiful in them.
1: Has Iris ever seen a photo of Geraldine?
3: Oh, look at this one. It's all gold. All shiny gold. And it's so long. Was she very tall?
4: It's an evening gown, Iris.
3: Oh, I can sense her in this gown. I can. I just know I'm going to be able to find her for you, Aunt Faith. I know it.
4: Yes. Yes, I believe that too, my child. Won't you have some more of the beef, Rowena?
2: No, thank you.
1: And we'd better save some for Iris. Something tells me that little girl has a very big appetite.
4: Well, I wish she'd come downstairs. I told her dinner would be served at 7:30.
2: Would you like me to go upstairs and see if she's all right?
4: No. I'm sure she'll be down in a moment.
1: You've really forgiven her completely, haven't you?
4: Of course. Oh, you don't understand psychic personality, David. It wasn't her swearing at me this afternoon. It was this demon which possesses her. The same spirit that gives her the gift of insight.
2: David, your fork.
1: Take a look at what's coming downstairs in a gold lamé evening gown.
2: For heaven's sake.
3: Hello, everyone.
4: Iris, whatever are you wearing?
1: You go upstairs and get that dress off. You have no right to wear my sister's clothes.
3: Take it off. Why should I?
1: You heard me. Get that dress back in the closet.
3: I won't. I won't, Aunt Faith. No, I won't take it off. You know what I told you. I have to wear your niece's clothes so I can feel her aura.
1: You're going to feel my foot in about 5 seconds if you don't go upstairs.
3: Now everybody in this house hates me.
4: Iris, don't. No, please don't cry. Oh, David, you shouldn't talk that way to the poor girl.
3: I won't stay here. I won't help you find your niece, that's all.
1: You can't do anything of the kind and you know it.
4: Iris, listen to me.
3: Yes.
4: Iris, You remember those things you did at the home? The way you found things for Sister Therese?
3: Yes.
4: Do you think you could do something like that again, right now for us?
3: I don't know. I could try.
4: Would you let her try, David?
1: I don't know what you mean.
4: Now, I want you to hide something or name some object you've lost or misplaced, perhaps somewhere in this house.
1: This is silly. It's a parlor game.
4: The least you can do is try it.
1: All right. How do we play this game of hide and seek?
2: David, what about the cat?
1: The cat?
2: You remember. You once told me about a wool kitten you used to have as a child. You said you lost it somewhere in the house when you were five, and you were so unhappy about it you wouldn't eat for days.
1: Well, that's 30 years ago, Rowena.
2: All the better. All the better, David. Iris, do you think you could find it? Could you find David's claw kitten?
3: Oh, I'm not sure. I'm never sure.
4: Just try, Iris. We won't blame you if you fail. It might have been thrown out ages ago, but try anyway.
3: All right. I will. But you'll have to shut off the lights.
1: And then what? Burn incense and chant?
4: David, please. Turn off the room.
2: I'll do it.
4: There, Iris. The room is dark enough, isn't it?
3: Yes. Yes. It's dark enough when I close my eyes.
2: What's she doing?
1: Breathing, obviously.
4: I think she's going into a trance.
2: It's so hard to know if she's faking or not, isn't it?
1: Not for me, darling.
4: She isn't, David. I know she isn't. She's in a genuine trance.
3: Oh, hot. Oh, it's so hot.
2: She's sweating.
3: So hot.
2: She isn't faking that, David.
4: She could be talking about the wool cat.
1: Well, what if she is?
3: Oh, please. Please, somebody. Help. Help, Kitty. Help her. Please help, Kitty.
4: Oh, heaven. The girl is insane.
1: It's an act, I tell you.
3: Hot. Behind the stove. So hot. Kitty, so hot.
2: Behind the stove, is that what she said?
4: Iris. Iris, darling, are you all right? David, turn on the lights, quickly.
1: Auntie, it was all gibberish. Rowena, it's just nonsense.
4: You're so stubborn, David. Well, she said it clearly. The kitten's behind the stove. Well, you probably stopped it when you were a little brat of a boy.
2: We could find out, couldn't we? Is the same stove still in the kitchen?
1: I suppose so. There's a microwave oven, too, but they've never moved the old iron monster.
2: Let's look, David, please.
1: I can't feel anything behind here.
2: Well, try the other side, David.
1: No, this is ridiculous. Well, look, my hands are getting filthy.
2: Here, use this ladle.
1: But it's no use, Rowena. It simply can't... It can't...
2: David, what is it? Did you touch something?
1: Huh? Oh, yes. Something. I don't know what.
2: Well, can you get it out?
1: Well, yes, I think so. Oh, good Lord.
2: David! It's a... A wool cat.
1: Yes.
2: It's so filthy and old, but it's still a cat, isn't it? Is it the one you lost? Is it?
1: Yes, it's the one.
2: David, you look so strange. You look frightened.
1: What are you doing here? Iris, having a picnic all by yourself?
3: I just thought I'd lie on the grass for a while.
1: Hmm. What are you doing with the daisy? Loves me? Loves me not?
3: Want to finish it off for me, Uncle David?
1: Cut out the Uncle David stuff.
3: I'll finish it for you then. She loves me. She loves me not. She loves me. She loves me not. Too bad, Uncle David. She just doesn't love you.
1: Who?
3: Your wife, of course. Who else? Bye now.
1: Iris, wait.
3: Yes?
1: Look, I want to talk to you a minute.
3: Really?
1: Iris, what's the story with you? You've been here over a week and you haven't done anything about... Well, you know what? This is just a great big picnic for you, isn't it?
3: What if it is? You think I want to go back to the creepy home? It's better here. No uniforms, no 6 a.m. prayers. None of that junk they call food. Also, I like the company.
1: I suppose I should say thank you.
3: There's nothing you can say. I,
5: I don't know already. I'm psychic, remember? Mm.
1: What about that, Iris? Is it just some kind of trick? You can tell me.
5: I'll show you if it's a trick. Want me to tell you all about yourself?
1: All right, go ahead.
5: Okay. Your wife hates you. She thinks you're rotten. You weren't even married a year when you started running around with other women. You never went to the mill, not more than once or twice a month. That was how you ran the business. All you knew how to do was spend the money.
1: You little brat. You're not psychic, you're an eavesdropper.
5: Oh, let go of my arm.
1: Your room is right next door. You've been listening.
5: You think I could help hearing you two arguing?
1: No, I guess you couldn't. I'm sorry, Iris. I hope I didn't hurt you.
5: I know a way you can make it up to me.
1: Hmm?
5: Like this.
1: Go ahead. Now cut that out, will you?
5: Don't you want to kiss me?
1: No, you dumb kid.
5: I'm not a kid. I'm almost 17.
1: You were 16 3 months ago.
5: I'm a woman. But you're not even a man. David?
1: Yes, Auntie, it's me.
2: Oh, did you call for a taxi?
1: A taxi? No, why? Should I?
2: Oh, I don't know, but Lucas's cab is in the driveway. He said he was waiting for you.
1: Lucas? Well, I'd better go and see what he wants.
2: Dinner will be ready around 7, David.
1: All right, Lucas. What are you doing here?
6: I had to talk to you, Mr. Wheeler. I wanted you to know how it went. I did what you told me, exactly like you said. I hit her clean. She didn't hurt a bit. No blood.
1: All right. I don't want to hear about it anymore, Lucas. I'm satisfied. And you should be, too. You got your money. Now forget about it.
6: I picked up Miss Wheeler and I took her out in the woods as far as I could. I dug deep, Mr. Wheeler. I did a good job. I smoothed it over and spread them leaves so as nobody would guess it was there. Nobody except...
1: Oh, so it's that girl you're still worried about.
6: I heard awful funny things about her, Mr. Wheeler. About her finding things. Finding that little girl that fell near Crumpton Lake. Maybe she can see right into your sister's grave.
1: Iris Lloyd won't find her. Nobody will.
6: But she's right behind the house, Mr. Wheeler. She's so close. Right in the woods.
1: You've got to forget it, Lucas. Like it never happened. My sister's disappeared, and she's not coming back. As for the girl, don't believe what you hear. Nobody can see into a grave, Lucas. Nobody.
0: Is David Wheeler really as convinced as he sounds? Or can Lucas detect the doubt in his voice and the fear in his eyes? We'll learn more about the girl who found things when we return shortly with Act 3.

0: let's return to the Wheeler House in the town of Medvale. A house filled with people waiting for a psychic revelation from the girl who found things. But that revelation appears to be very slow in coming.
1: That girl has been here for how long? 2 weeks?
2: It seems like 2 months.
1: And she hasn't done a thing but enjoy herself. David, what's the point of our staying on? You said you had some affairs to settle. You don't seem to be conducting any business at all.
2: Well, I haven't been in the mood for business.
1: That's nothing very new, is it?
2: How long are you going to keep that light on? I'd like to get some sleep.
1: If you think Iris Lloyd is indulging herself, what about you?
2: Shh, be quiet. I told you that she can hear every nasty little quarrel in this room. That's why I asked for a truce.
1: Well, she doesn't have to eavesdrop, does she? Can't she read minds? Well, she's not the only clairvoyant around here. I can read her mind, too.
2: Well, she's a child, for heaven's sake.
1: She's in love with you. Of course, there's a minor obstruction in her plans. A small matter of your wife. But then I've never been much of a hindrance to your romances, have I?
2: I thought you agreed to that truce.
1: You are a pacifist, David. That's part of your charm. That's why you came up here in March, wasn't it? To make peace with Geraldine.
2: I came here on business.
1: You came to keep Geraldine from sending you to prison. That was the business.
2: You know nothing about it.
1: I have eyes, David. I know you were taking money from the mill. Too much money. Geraldine knew it, too. How much time did she give you to make up the loss?
2: All right. If you won't let me get some sleep here, I'll sleep in the library.
1: David! David, is that you?
3: Yes, Aunt Faith. What are you doing up?
4: Oh, I heard a noise.
3: Oh, well, it was me, probably. I was just going down to the library to... I'll find a book to read.
4: No, it wasn't you. David, look.
3: What? Oh, it's Iris.
4: Yes, in her nightgown.
3: What's she doing in the front hall, dressed like that?
4: David, she's sleepwalking.
3: What?
4: Look at her eyes. David, we have to follow her.
3: No, let her alone, Annie. You're not supposed to disturb a sleepwalker, are you?
4: I've got to follow her.
3: All right, I'll come with you.
4: David... She's talking to herself. Can you hear her?
5: What did I forget? What did I forget?
4: Oh, did you hear that? Did you hear what she said?
3: Yes, but I don't understand it.
5: Why doesn't the taxi get here? Why doesn't it get here?
4: Taxi. She said something about a taxi, David.
3: Yes, I heard her.
5: Oh, we have to be going to the station. I'm so nervous. I'm always so nervous when I go on a trip. Please get my luggage. My luggage.
4: Oh, dear God, David. She's in a trance. She's talking in the way...
5: Oh, what did I forget? Gas, electricity, telephone. The fireplace. Is the fireplace cold? Oh, no! Not the fireplace! Not the fireplace!
4: What does she mean?
3: I don't know, but... Auntie, I think this is wrong. I think we should get her back to bed.
4: No. Don't touch her, David. Don't. Look. She's heading for the back of the house. Come on.
3: Yes, we've got to follow her.
4: I think she means to go outside.
3: We can't let her do that.
4: Maybe it's important. Maybe it's something to do with Geraldine.
3: Oh, don't be insane. She's just sleepwalking. That's all it is. Iris. Iris, wake up.
4: David, don't. You mustn't.
3: You want that girl to catch pneumonia?
5: No.
3: Iris.
5: No, Iris.
3: Iris, wake up.
5: Don't.
4: Oh, David, what have you done? You're not supposed to wake a sleepwalker. Everybody knows that.
5: Let me go.
3: Stop it.
5: Somebody.
3: Stop it.
5: Help me.
3: Iris.
5: Help me.
3: Iris, it's only me, Iris.
5: He's trying to kill me. He wants to kill me.
4: No, darling. It's all right. It's only us.
3: Wake up. I said wake up.
4: Oh, you poor child. You poor baby. Oh, David, that was a cruel thing to do.
5: Oh, and say
4: yes. Iris, I'm here. Oh, are you all right?
5: Oh, yes. Yes, I'm all right now.
4: Oh, I was so frightened for you, dear.
5: Yes, but I'm all right. I think... I think that I'm ready.
4: Ready? What do you mean, dear?
5: I think... I can do it now. I think I might be able to tell you.
4: You mean where Geraldine is?
5: Yes. I think I can.
4: Oh, David, we've got to call Lieutenant Reese.
3: Reese?
2: At this hour?
4: I told him I would call him whenever Iris thought she knew something. I promised him I'd call.
2: But it's almost midnight, Auntie.
4: He'll come. I know he will. I'll telephone him myself. You take Iris to her room.
2: Yes, all right. Come on, Iris.
5: Yes, Uncle David. Well, Uncle David, are you scared?
2: What are you talking about?
5: You look scared. Scared of me.
2: Shut up.
5: I thought you would be. The minute you heard that I was ready...
2: I'm sending you back. Iris, you're a fake. Even your sleepwalking act was a fake.
5: Oh, David, you're so cute. You really are. But you know what? I don't have to be ready. I don't have to do anything at all when that policeman gets here. Not if you don't want me to.
2: You don't know what you're talking about.
5: You better kiss me now, David. You better kiss me and make it really good.
2: All right, if that's what you want.
4: David! Ah! Get out of here! I don't want you in my room!
2: Rowena!
4: You were right about the walls between these rooms, David. You can hear every little thing.
5: I hate you! David hates you, too! Tell her, David. Why don't you tell her?
4: Yes. Why don't you, David? It's the only thing you haven't done so far.
1: David?
2: Yes, Aunt Faith?
1: Oh, I just spoke to Lieutenant Reese. He says he's on his way.
4: What for?
1: Oh, you are ready, Iris, aren't you? You're ready to tell us where Geraldine is.
5: Yes. I'm ready to tell you, Aunt Faith. More than ready.
6: Are you sure she's all right, Mrs. Demarest? She looks awfully pale to me.
1: Iris always looks that way when she enters the trance.
2: It's a fraud, Lieutenant. The whole thing is a fraud. You mustn't be taken in.
6: Well, I'm just trying to keep an open mind, Mr. Wheeler.
1: Oh, it's starting. I think she's going to say something.
5: Oh, no.
2: Iris, look, you've got to stop this. That girl is working herself into some kind of fit.
1: It's all her own doing, isn't it?
6: Well, maybe Mr. Wheeler's right. The girl might do herself some harm.
1: No, you must wait. Listen.
5: Aunt Faith!
1: Oh, my God.
5: Aunt Faith, I'm here, Aunt Faith. Come and find me. Oh, help me, it's so dark. Oh, won't somebody help me?
1: Oh, it's Geraldine. Oh, dear Lord, it's her. Oh, where are you? Oh, Geraldine, my poor darling, where are you?
5: Oh, help me. It's a job. And I'm in trouble.
1: Where, Geraldine, where? Tell us where you are.
5: Someplace far away. A place with ships. The sun is shining. I saw hills and green trees. There are bells ringing in the street.
2: She's out of her head completely.
6: A place with ships. Bells ringing in the streets.
5: I see water. A bridge. Trolley cars in the street. Going up and down the hill.
1: San Francisco. I'm sure she means San Francisco.
6: Yes, it sounds like it. Iris, do you mean San Francisco? Is that where Geraldine is?
5: Yes. That's where she is.
6: Well, who knows? It's as good a guess as I've heard. Has Miss Wheeler ever been in San Francisco before?
1: Never. Why would she go there, David?
2: I really wouldn't know. But if that's where Iris says she is, I guess the spirits know what they're talking about.
1: She's waking up.
5: I want to go home. Oh, please, somebody take me home. To Sister Clotilda.
2: Well, your idea was a huge success, Auntie. But I can't say that I'm not glad to see little Iris back where she belongs.
1: Yes, the poor child. It's the only home she knows.
2: Mm. Now all the police have to do is find Geraldine in San Francisco, if she hasn't taken a boat to South America by now.
1: I just don't understand it. It's not like Geraldine to run away without a word.
2: Well, here we are, home again.
1: Aren't you coming in, David?
2: Oh, not just yet. I thought I'd go into town and pick up some champagne. I thought we'd celebrate a bit tonight. hello, Lucas. How's the taxi business, huh?
7: Could be better. You got any news for me, Mr. Wheeler?
2: Oh, yes, Lucas. I've got good news. It's all over. Iris Lloyd is back at the Medvale School for Girls.
7: Then she didn't know. She couldn't find out where that woman was.
2: She didn't know, Lucas. Just as I promised.
7: Uh-huh. I did the right thing. I knew it was the right thing, Mr. Wheeler, but I didn't want to tell you.
2: Right thing? What do you mean?
7: Well, I figured that girl could tell if the body was buried right outside the house, but she'd never find it if it was someplace else, someplace far away.
2: Lucas, what are you talking about?
7: I went out into the woods last week and dug up that woman's body. I put it in that trunk of hers, Mr. Wheeler, and I sent it by train far away as it could. Too far away for that girl. Yes, sir.
8: Excuse me, Mr. Wheeler.
2: What? Lieutenant Reese.
8: I wonder if we could have a talk, Mr. Wheeler.
2: About what?
8: We've received a telegram from the West Coast. Now, the police out there didn't have any luck tracing your sister, but they did have a report on a steamer trunk.
2: A trunk?
8: It was in unclaimed baggage at the Southern Pacific Depot. It was shipped from Medvale only last week, and, well, it had Miss Wheeler's initials on it. No, it had more than that. So, can we go somewhere and talk about San Francisco?
0: Well, Iris Lloyd is back in her own bed tonight, and her dreams will probably be peaceful. But David Wheeler is in for a nightmare that may last him for the rest of his life. I'll be back shortly.

0: think you have clairvoyant powers? Have you ever had the experience of finding something that everyone else thought was lost? Actually, you've done exactly that. You found the magical world of radio drama. And now that you've made this find, we hope you'll come back for more suspenseful dramas to play inside the theater of your mind. Our cast included Norman Rose, Bryna Rayburn, Robert Dryden, Martha Greenhouse, Barbara Caruso, and Ann Costello. The entire production was under the direction of Hyman Brown.
1: Now, a preview of our next tale.
2: All right, Mr. Thompson, I'm a human being, too, and I guess if I got a letter telling me that I was rich, I wouldn't go into mourning. I'd probably go out and celebrate.
3: That's why I wanted to see you, to suggest arranging that happy event without the slightest trouble on your part, without any obligation until you're completely satisfied. Now, in a short time, you'll receive another letter from Johannesburg informing you of the sad news that your cousin, Mr. Well, I still won't reveal his name. Let him remain anonymous. That'll make your decision a great deal easier, I'm sure.
2: What decision?
3: The decision to inherit his estate.
0: This is E.G. 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

0: come in. Welcome. I'm E.G. Marshall. Welcome to the fear you can hear. Welcome to the world of terrifying imagination. It gives me a fiendish delight to invite you on a very unusual expedition. For in our tale to come, we are going to travel not to distant shores, not to outer space, but instead, backwards in time. Time as the archaeologist knows it, the depths of time. Strange thing about archaeology, it seeks to understand life by the study of death.
1: Can we try to uncover the rest of the body, Professor?
2: Of course. Jimmy, get the three or four fellows to help you, and do it carefully. There's no way of telling the body's position.
3: Sure thing, Professor.
2: Oh, this is awful. What are we going to do?
1: Don't worry. Ancient bodies are your specialty. Fresh ones are mine.
2: But how do you know it's murder?
1: You surprise me. A suicide may dig her own grave, but you'd hardly expect her to pull the dirt in after her.
0: Our mystery drama, Dig Me Deadly, was written especially for the Mystery Theater by S. J. Wilson and stars Louise Larrabee. 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I'll be back shortly with Act One.
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0: and I know that death is no respecter of time. It often comes unbidden, unexpectedly, even fiercely and murderously. Oh, get your pith helmets, your sunglasses, your axes, shovels, and all the other paraphernalia you will need to join us in Dig Me Deadly.
1: Young man, why aren't we on a road? Why do we have to cross the desert?
2: Because it's the fastest way to where we're going, Detective Scrubshaw.
1: Not Scrubshaw, Troubshaw.
2: Troubshaw.
1: Detective Claudia Troubshaw. And I bet your last toothpick, which I wish you'd take out of your mouth, that we're really crossing the Rocky Mountains.
2: They're in Colorado. This is Arizona.
1: I know it's Arizona, Sheriff Wiley. It's where I came to spend my vacation with my sister before you showed up with all your hornswoggling.
2: Oh, ma'am, I did no such thing.
1: Now, what else would you call it? I came here to get away from L.A. and all that smog and to breathe in the pure, fresh, clean air of Tucson. Now, thanks to you, I've got more sand in my mouth than the whole Sonora Desert.
2: That's Mexico. This is Arizona.
1: I've got news for you. It's left Mexico and settled in my lungs. Now, you mean to tell me that in the entire state of Arizona, there isn't a police officer, anybody who can cover this case, that you had to drag me into this no woman's land?
2: Those are my orders, ma'am.
1: But why would my boss in Los Angeles assign me to an Arizona case?
2: Well, I guess he knew you were in the neighborhood.
1: That makes as much sense as kissing one of those cactuses.
2: They're called saguaros.
1: Now, stop changing the subject. Now, will you tell me where we are going?
2: Like I said, west of Naco.
1: Good for you. You have advanced to the next plateau. And why are we going there?
2: Because that's where they're digging.
1: Superb. Now, who are they?
2: The kids that are digging.
1: Wiley, did you ever have your IQ tested?
2: Not since I know.
1: Well, don't. It's probably lower than Death Valley. And I know that's in California. Now, why are they digging?
2: For dead bodies, I think.
1: Stop this car at once.
2: Well, what's wrong, Detective?
1: Now, I'm not riding another minute until you tell me what this is all about.
2: Well, what more do you want to know?
1: Why I'm sitting in this rolling junk heap on my way to West Naco or wherever.
2: Well, there are these kids there.
1: What kids?
2: These kids from some school near L.A. Every summer they come and they dig up things. They're supposed to be real old.
1: In other words, students working on an archaeological dig.
2: Never could pronounce that word.
1: Forget the pronunciation. Just try and make some sense.
2: Well, a few days ago, I am sitting in the sheriff's office when this here girl comes by.
3: Excuse me.
2: Sure, miss. Come on in.
3: Is the sheriff here?
2: Well, truth is, there is no sheriff.
3: Then who's in charge?
2: Well, I guess I am. Sorry, deputy sheriff, you could say. And name is Wiley.
3: I'm looking for help.
2: That's why I'm here. What can I do for you?
3: But you're not a real sheriff.
2: Well, I don't get paid for it, but they give me the badge. Why don't you try me?
3: I'm one of the students working at the Broadfield. The dig?
2: Why don't you sit down?
3: And there's some trouble there.
2: And what kind of trouble?
3: Well, that's just it. I can't tell exactly, but someone's following me. Wherever I go, I have the feeling someone right behind me or hiding and waiting to do something to me. Something terrible.
2: Isn't there anyone in charge?
3: Well, Professor Wilkerson. But he says I'm imagining things.
2: Well, now, have you ever rarely seen anyone following you?
3: No, but only the other day someone went through my bureau and my luggage.
2: Anything messing?
3: No, but things were all messed up.
2: Now, what's your name?
3: Rogers. Edith Rogers.
2: Miss Rogers. Now, do you have any idea why somebody would be tailing you or looking through your things?
3: I think someone's trying to kill me.
2: Kill you? Hey, that's serious. Why would anyone want to do that?
3: Because they're afraid of me, scared of what I could do.
2: Well, you don't look like you could trouble a horned toad. What are they scared of?
3: Well, you see, no, I can't tell you. If they found out I came here, they'd do it faster. Anyway, you can't help me. Maybe nobody can.
2: Wait a minute. Wait there.
1: Then what did you do?
2: I phoned that Professor Wilkerson. Say, Detective, can we get this thing going again?
1: All right, but only as long as you tell me everything you know.
2: Well, I called up that professor, and I told him about it. And he said that it was the girl's first summer there, and that working in the hot sun and seeing all those graves and skeletons was something she just wasn't used to. Then he said he'd take care of it and for me not to worry. Well, now, at first I thought I'd better leave well enough alone, except that the whole thing just kept pecking at me. So, a couple of days later, I dropped by the Broadfield spread and was told by a girl who roomed with this Edith Rogers that she, that is to say, this Edith Rogers here, she had left.
1: Did she say when?
2: I didn't ask.
1: Did she say how or why?
2: No, I didn't ask that either.
1: Were her clothes and luggage gone?
2: Gosh, I didn't think to ask that neither.
1: Then how come you thought to ask for me?
2: Well, I called this friend of my father's who is assistant deputy chief of police.
1: Say no more. You called my boss, Morgan. In other words, this isn't an official assignment, is it?
2: Well, he told me you were in Tucson and to speak to you.
1: And dragging me through this sand heap is your idea of speaking to me. Wiley, if I admit something to you, will you promise never to tell anyone?
2: Sure thing, detective.
1: I know of only one person who's a bigger fool than you.
2: Who'd that be?
1: Me.
4: Detective Troopshaw? I'm Julian Wilkerson. One of the students tells me you'd like to see me.
1: Only in an unofficial capacity, Professor. If you can be of assistance, fine. If not, I'll understand.
4: Well, I'll try.
1: Professor, this is Sheriff Wiley.
4: Oh, yes. How do you do?
5: Hi.
4: What's it all about?
1: The Rogers girl. I understand she's not here any longer.
4: Yes. I knew that girl would be more trouble than it was worth to bring her out here.
1: Then why was she here?
4: Oh, she was thinking of archaeology as a major. You see, she apparently comes from a difficult home. She had nothing to occupy her this

0: Yes, and I didn't like doing it, but I got Jimmy Trumbull to spend some of his free time with her. He's our prize. He's a brilliant fellow. We call him our Libby.
1: Libby? Well, now, that's a girl's name, eh?
2: Wiley, you're famous for not asking questions. Why not live up to your reputation? Professor Libby developed the carbon-14 dating system.
1: Oh, he did. Did he?
0: Yes. Edith didn't take to the work or to anyone. It's no surprise that she just dropped out.
2: Are her belongings still here?
0: Well, I wouldn't know, but Susan would. She's in the specimen shed next door. Let me call her. Sue Lathrop.
3: Yes, Professor?
0: Well, can you come to my office for a minute?
2: Wiley, why don't you do something constructive, like seeing if you can get me something to wash down this sandstorm I swallowed? Thanks to you.
1: Sure thing. Detective, anything special?
2: Just something soft, wet, and cold, please.
1: I'll be back in a minute. Oh, sorry, miss. I didn't mean to knock.
3: Oh, that's all right.
0: Susan, I'd like you to meet Detective Troopshaw.
3: A detective? From the police?
2: Yes, but not on official business.
3: What for, then?
2: I was wondering if Edith Rogers' belongings were still in her room.
3: Oh, Edith? Oh, no. She took everything when she left.
2: When was that?
3: Oh, about 4 or maybe 5 days ago. I'm not sure.
2: Do you have any idea why she left?
3: Not really. She didn't tell anyone she was going, but then she just didn't get... Well, what can I say?
0: Susan's trying to be discreet. The fact is, the girl just didn't belong.
2: Did anyone notify her family?
3: I know I didn't.
0: We just assumed that she hitchhiked her way home, or perhaps to one of the youth communes around here.
2: Then, at this point, we don't know if she left or disappeared.
3: But what would make you think she disappeared?
2: She went for help to what's supposed to be the local sheriff's office. She was frightened, thought she was being followed, that someone...

0: Good evening, this is your host, Rod. Welcome to Audio Theater, for June 24th, 2021. This evening, on Audio Theater, we present a thriller trifecta, from the old-time radio series, I Was a Communist for the FBI. Tonight's show's titles are, Against the Middle, The Black Gospel, and The Sleeper. These shows' original air dates were, February 11th, 18, and 4, 1953. These stories, which tell about Matt Savetic, a communist for the FBI, begin now. Enjoy our feature presentation.
1: The Communist for the FBI. Starring Dana Andrews in an exciting tale of danger and espionage, I Was a Communist for the FBI.

0: Many of the incidents in the story you're about to hear are based on the actual records and authentic experiences of Matt Savetic, who for 9 fantastic years lived as a communist for the FBI. Here is our star, Dana Andrews, as Matt Savetic.
1: 9 years isn't a long time to the average American living a normal life. But a communist for the FBI doesn't live a normal life. And 9 years of fear and tension seems an eternity. The fear isn't all personal. The greatest fear is that those you're trying to protect will fail to recognize their danger.

0: refuse to realize that communists are dedicated to the elimination of personal liberty wherever it exists. If you are one of those who has refused to believe, listen to my story with an open mind. It should open your eyes because it's part of the story of communism.
1: In a moment, listen to Dana Andrews as Matt Savetic, Undercover Man.

0: is Dana Andrews as Matt Savetic, Undercover Man. This story from the confidential file is marked Against the Middle.
1: It's Tuesday evening, and I'm walking my tightrope again, crossing the chasm between communism and the Federal Bureau of Investigation. I've just come from a cell meeting where I've received instructions in the gentle art of starting a riot. And I'm getting cleaned up before going out to meet my FBI contact, when I'm interrupted by a knock at the door. I'll be with you in a second. Oh, come in.
2: You seem surprised to see me, Comrade Svetik.
1: I am, Comrade Horton. I was about to go out. Well,
2: then we got here just in time.
1: Yeah.
2: This is Comrade Carlescu, Comrade Svetik.
1: How do you do?
3: It is my pleasure, Comrade.
2: Comrade Carlescu has just arrived from Europe. He's on a special assignment in which you will cooperate, Comrade Svetik.
1: What is the assignment?
3: To begin with, Comrade Svetik, since you are to accompany me to Chicago, leaving immediately, it would be well for you to pack while I outline our mission.
1: I don't see how I can leave immediately, Comrade.
3: What?
1: Well, I have some unfinished party business I need to look after.
3: Well, it will have to wait, Comrade Svetik.
1: Well, look.
2: I should have told you, Comrade Svetik. Comrade Carlescu is high in the ranks of the European MVD. Now, according to the directive I received from New York, his orders are to be followed without question.
1: No, I didn't understand.
3: Thank you, Comrade Horton. You can go now.
2: Thanks.
3: Now, Comrade Svetik, if you will proceed with your packing, I will proceed with my outline of our mission.
1: All right. What about our mission, Comrade Carlescu?
3: Well, unbelievable as it may seem, Comrade Svetik, dangerous reactionaries are still operating in one of the newest People's Republics. A group in this country is supplying the funds being used against us in that People's Republic.
1: There isn't much we can do about that, is there?
3: Not against those in this country. However, once we know the names of those in Europe, we can end the movement overnight.
1: And you're here to get the names of these European anti-communists from their friends in this country?
3: That is our mission, Comrade Svetik.
1: Well, just how are we supposed to do this?
3: Through operatives we have managed to plant in the European organization, they have learned that the group leader in this country is a Dr. Zorny, who lives in Chicago. Now, I have a letter of introduction to the doctor from Vladimir Brodnik, one of their most trusted European workers, who happens to be one of our operatives.
1: I see.
3: Now, we will have the fullest cooperation of the local party members, Comrade. The best protection they can give us. But I am warning you, this is a dangerous operation. If we are clumsy and get caught, Dr. Zorny and his group will unquestionably eliminate us, as we intend eliminating their stooges in Europe.
1: That sounds reasonable. But why mention it?
3: Because I do not want to depend on a comrade who may weaken under stress. If you are afraid, say so. I will get someone else.
1: I'll go.
3: I thought you would. We better go to the airport.
1: I don't want any part of this assignment, but I have to take it. Because if I don't, someone else will. And the lives of some of our anti-communist friends behind the Iron Curtain are at stake. On the way to the airport, I try to get away from Carlescu long enough to phone the FBI. But there's no chance. There's no chance when we get off our plane in Chicago either. Because local party members are waiting for us to drive us to an apartment house where they give us a briefing.
4: Unfortunately, comrades, we cannot give you too much information about Dr. Zorny's group or its activities.
5: He operates a bookstore specializing in technical works, and his whole establishment is exceptionally well guarded.
3: Guarded how?
4: In the daytime, Comrade Carlescu, the store is filled with customers browsing among the books.
5: The same customers each day.
4: And at night, the place is protected by burglar alarms with direct connections to the precinct police station.
1: This has to be an infiltration job, all right.
4: And even that is far from certain of favorable results, Comrade Svetik. One of our own cell members joined Dr. Zorny's group a month ago and failed to get any information.
3: He didn't learn anything?
5: We don't know. We only know that he was taken into the group 4 weeks ago. I haven't seen him since. Dr. Zorny blandly denies ever having heard of him. Well, that's about all we can tell you.
3: Then take us to the bookstore. Comrade Svetik and I have a job to do.
1: As we drive from the apartment to Dr. Zorny's neighborhood, I can't keep my mind off the party member who joined Zorny's group and disappeared without a trace. and I can feel my blood pressure pounding in my temples as our car comes to a stop.
4: Well, comrades, this is as close to Zorni's bookstore as we can take you, without endangering your mission and your lives.
6: We've both been to the store inquiring about our missing comrade. If they saw you with us, they...
3: Now, where is the bookstore from here?
4: The next street over, Comrade Carlescu. Turn to your right.
6: It's in the middle of the block. You can't miss it.
3: Come on, Comrade Svetik. We will find out how my letter of introduction works.
1: This is the place, all right, Comrade.
3: Do not call me Comrade. I am plain Joe Carlescu, and I will call you Matt.
1: Okay, Joe.
3: Come on. Now go right to the back of the store, Matt. It should attract attention.
1: Okay. I hope it's the sort of attention we want. Now what?
3: Look as though you wanted some help.
1: That won't be necessary. By the time you turn around, it'll be here.
7: May I help you, gentlemen?
1: We'd like to speak to Dr. Zorni.
7: I am Dr. Zorni, sir.
1: I'm afraid we need a little more identification than that.
7: Oh? Mr. Barton?
8: Yes, doctor?
7: Please come here.
8: What is it, Dr. Zorni?
7: These gentlemen would like to have me identified.
1: I'm satisfied, Dr. Zorni. Are you Joe?
3: I guess so.
7: Who are you, sir?
3: My name is Joe Carlescu. I have just arrived from Europe with a message from Vladimir Brodnik. I do not want to talk here.
7: It is perfectly safe. Every man in this store is a trusted friend.
3: Oh, well, in that case...
7: However, it is not very comfortable. I have living quarters in the back. We will go there. This way, please, gentlemen. Now, if you please, Mr. Carlescu, the message from Brodnik.
3: Okay, here.
7: Brodnik speaks highly of your work in the underground, Mr. Carlescu. What can I do for you?
3: No, as I see it, Doctor, the question is, what can I do for you?
7: What do you mean, sir?
3: I, together with my friend, Mr. Svetik, want to join your group of patriots here in the United States and continue the work I was doing before I was driven out of Europe.
7: I see. Brodnik's letter does not mention Mr. Svetik.
3: No, Brodnik did not know him. He is my cousin.
1: We'd never seen each other until Joe arrived a short time ago. When he told me what was actually happening in Europe, I gave up my job to come to Chicago with him.
7: You sound like the sort of man we need badly.
1: When do we start, and what do we do?
7: I admire your spirit, Mr. Svetik, but I am afraid it is not that simple. I will have to take up this matter with the council.
1: How long will that take?
7: Not long. Several of those you saw browsing in the store are members of the council.
3: Is it safe to have so many members of the group in a place where local communists can identify them, Dr. Zorni?
7: Quite safe, Mr. Carlescu. Every one of those men has lost all of his relatives who are living behind the Iron Curtain. For their men with a purpose and immune to coercion.
3: Uh-huh.
7: As for their personal safety, like myself, they all have permits which allow them to carry guns.
3: I see.
7: Now, please, make yourselves at home while I pull the council on your request.
1: After Dr. Zorni left, the minutes dragged by interminably. And although Carlescu and I were unable to discover their observation post, we knew we were being watched every second for any suspicious move. Finally, when even Carlescu began to fidget as his nerves responded to the silent pressure, Dr. Zorni returned to the room, accompanied by the man he had introduced as Mr. Barton.
7: Gentlemen, your request has been presented to the council.
3: And did they accept us?
7: The answer to that, Mr. Carlescu, is yes and no.
1: What does that mean, Dr. Zorni?
7: Exactly what it sounds like, Mr. Svetik. You are being accepted as probationers in the movement.
1: Well, that's a step in the right direction. When do we report?
7: You have already reported, Mr. Svetik.
1: Huh?
7: For a time, until the council has clearly established your identities and your purpose in coming here, you must live here with me and expect suspicion.
1: Well, look, we came here as volunteers. If this is
3: Matt, Dr. Zorni is right.
1: What?
3: Matt does not understand the precautions necessary in underground movements, Doctor.
7: In America, only communists have need for such knowledge, Mr. Kalescu. Mr. Svetik's ignorance is a fine reference.
9: Well, can't we leave the house at any time? For any reason, Doctor?
7: Of course you can, Mr. Svetik. But when you do, Mr. Barton must go with you. The lives of our friends in Europe depend upon our vigilance.
9: I see. Any other restrictions?
7: Only one. Communists have already tried to infiltrate our organization. Until the Council is absolutely certain of your motives, gentlemen, I must ask you to surrender the revolvers that so obviously bulge your coats.
9: Oh, now, wait a minute.
3: Well, I would rather not, Dr. Zorni.
7: I am afraid I must insist, Mr. Kalescu. If you will direct your attention to Mr. Barton, you can see that he has you covered, and the Council members are just outside the door.

0: Andrew, starring as Matt Sivatic, in I Was a Communist for the FBI, and the second act of our story.
1: Mr. Barton has you covered, and the council members are just outside the door. That's all Dr. Zorny says, and he says that quietly without any melodramatics. But Comrade Kaleskio and I know that we've had the word, and we give up our guns without any argument, then wait to see what happens. As far as I'm concerned, there's nothing. For two nerve-wracking days, I sit idly by while Kaleskio is questioned about things that have happened behind the Iron Curtain. Apparently, he passes the test.
2: Good afternoon, gentlemen.
3: Good afternoon, Dr. Zorny.
1: What's good about it, Doctor? I'm getting a little tired sitting in a back room looking at the walls.
2: Still impatient, huh, Mr. Svetik?
1: Well, I didn't give up my job to follow Joe out here just to sit around twiddling my thumbs.
2: Oh, of course you didn't. By the way, what was this job you gave up, Mr. Svetik?
1: Why, with an insurance company. I was a claim adjuster.
2: What company, Mr. Svetik?
1: Valley Center Mutual. Why?
2: Just routine. Now, although we have not yet had any direct word from Vladimir Brodnik, the council members are reasonably well satisfied with Mr. Kaleskio's response to their questioning.
3: Well, that at least is gratifying, Dr. Zorny.
2: Now, if you are still willing to accept group responsibilities and risks, we have a task for you.
1: What's the job, Doctor?
2: I have an important meeting this afternoon, a meeting at which no communist spies are desired.
1: Just how does this affect us, Doctor?
2: Very directly, Mr. Svetik. Two communists known to the group members have been taking an undue interest in the bookstore for the past few days. Your job will be to keep them occupied, leading them away from the vicinity, if possible, while I get away to keep my appointment.
1: Oh, I see.
2: Normally, I would send Mr. Barton with you for protection, but I need Mr. Barton myself this afternoon.
1: Well, give us back our guns, and we won't need any other protection.
2: We don't want any gunplay, Mr. Svetik.
1: We won't start any, Doctor. But if these Reds are as tough as you say they are, I don't want them to trail me away from this bookstore unless I have a gun.
2: I can see your point. Your guns will be returned to you, but remember, if there is any shooting except in unquestionable defense of your lives, we will turn you over to the police.
3: There will be no shooting, Dr. Zorny. I am sure that Mr. Svetik and I can handle any Communist Party members without violence.
2: I feel quite certain that you can, Mr. Kaleskio. By this evening, we will know the answer.
1: That sounded like an expression of confidence from Dr. Zorny. And Kaleskio and I congratulated ourselves on the way we'd fooled our enemies. Secretly signaling our comrades watching the bookstore to follow us, we led them to a place where we could talk. And we were unpleasantly surprised by their reaction.
4: If Zorny was headed for an important meeting, you had no right to lead us away from the bookstore, comrades.
5: Why, this comes very close to deliberate sabotage. We'll have to report it.
3: Go ahead, comrades. And I will report you as a couple of thickheads who should be returned to the menial positions in which you obviously belong.
1: Comrade Kaleskio is in charge of this operation, comrades. His orders are to be followed without question.
4: But Dr. Zorny...
3: Zorny has been going to meetings for months without your learning anything. Our leading you away from the bookstore will gain us the confidence of the group.
5: Are you making any progress, comrade?
3: At least thanks to Comrade Svetik's insistence, they have returned our revolvers.
1: But not our ammunition.
3: What?
1: Check your gun.
3: You're right, comrade.
1: When Zorny said probation, he certainly meant it.
3: What caliber revolver do you carry, comrade?
4: .38 police special.
3: Give us your cartridges.
4: I only have those in the gun.
3: You can get others. We can't. Give them to us. It's an order. Good. Now, were you able to learn anything at all while I was being questioned, Comrade Svetik?
1: I overheard Zorny asking Barton about a list of names.
3: Names of the group's members?
1: I don't know. Zorny referred to it as a new list. Barton said he hadn't seen it.
3: We are going back to the bookstore at once.
1: We just got out of there.
3: And we are going back while Dr. Zorny and Mr. Barton are out. With them gone, we should be able to check the living quarters thoroughly.
4: This may be a trap, Comrade Kaleskio.
3: A trap?
4: Zorny and his group may have sent you out while they prepared an unpleasant surprise for your return.
1: It's a possibility, Comrade.
3: Are there any suggestions?
4: Yes. So why not send Comrade Svetik back first to spring the trap if there is one?
6: That's a happy thought.
4: It would spare you for future party assignments, Comrade Karleski.
3: That is true. You are not always thick-headed, Comrade.
4: I try to think of the party's best interest. Please remember that in your report, too, Comrade.
3: I shall. What do you think of the idea, Comrade Svetik?
6: I'm on an assignment. You tell me what to do, I'll do it.
3: I am accepting the suggestion. You return to the bookstore immediately. I will follow you in half hour. If everything is all right, stand in the doorway under the pretext of looking for me, and I will join you.
6: What happens if there is something wrong?
3: I will praise you highly in my report, Comrade Svetik.
1: I don't like the idea of being a possible played pigeon for Dr. Zorni's group, but I console myself with the thought that this does give me a chance to contact the FBI. Then I learn that this isn't much consolation after all.
7: Sorry, Matt. We can't officially interfere in this matter.
1: Why not?
7: Political reasons. Kaleski is traveling on a diplomatic passport. No matter what our sympathies may be, we can't take sides unless someone breaks the laws of the United States. But naturally, if anything happens to you...
1: Thanks. Karleski has already promised to praise me in his report. Ought to have quite an obituary.
7: I know what you're up against, Matt, but in this case I can't give you any help, or even protection.
1: Any advice?
7: None that'll be of much help. Just try to stay out of trouble. If you can't, make as much noise as possible. I'll tip off the precinct police to keep a check on the bookstore.
1: After hanging up, I return to the bookstore. Everything seems friendly enough, so I stand in the doorway as a signal to Karleski, and he joins me. Then we walk directly to the living quarters and back. The council members are all smiles as we pass between them on our walk through the store, but as the door closes behind us, we hear the lock click.
3: What was that?
2: Only the lock on the door, Mr. Karleski.
3: Dr. Zorni.
2: You seem surprised to see me, Mr. Karleski.
1: As a matter of fact, we are, Doctor. No one told us you had returned.
2: Did you have trouble?
3: No violence, Doctor, but after all, communists are not fools.
2: That is a matter of opinion, Mr. Karleski.
1: Was your meeting successful, Doctor?
2: Very enlightening, Mr. Svetik. I will give you the details later. You did say you were a very close friend of Vladimir Brodnik. Did you not, Mr. Karleski?
3: Like brothers, Dr. Zornik. Have you heard from him again?
2: Indirectly. And since the council is about to make its final decision concerning you two, I wanted to be sure of my facts.
3: I am at your disposal, Doctor.
2: I feel quite certain of that, Mr. Karleski. Now, if you two will make yourselves comfortable, I will join the council. I am sorry you knew Brodnik so well, Mr. Karleski.
3: What could he have meant by that?
1: I wish I knew. It didn't sound good.
3: No. Did they take your gun away from you?
1: No.
3: Then give it to me. Our time may have run out.
1: Well, if it has, I want a gun.
3: There is no time for argument. Give me your gun. Now, I will guard the door while you go through Zorni's papers. Look for the list of names we want. The names of the European underground.
1: So, while Comrade Karleski stands guard at the door, I ransack Dr. Zorni's desk. But I find no names. The voluminous correspondence carries only code signatures.
3: Hurry, comrade. There must be a list of names somewhere. No man could remember everyone in the underground.
1: Then, I make two startling discoveries. I find a notebook containing the underground's table of organization with all the names and corresponding code signatures. And I find a two-page letter which reads in part... The names attached are those of MVD spies who have been recently eliminated. Beware of anyone who contacts you giving any of these men as underground references. And at the top of the second page, I see the name of Vladimir Brodnik, the name Karleski used as reference when we first met Dr. Zorni. Suddenly it occurs to me, by throwing away the letter and giving Karleski the list, I can protect the lives of the European underground workers.
3: Well, well, haven't you found any names yet, comrade?
1: I just found a few.
3: Good. Give them... No, put them in your pocket. I hear someone coming.
1: Then get ready to make a break for it, comrade.
3: Why, did you get all the names?
1: I got one list, and there's a letter that warns against... Here they come.
8: Right through them. Yeah. Left you. Yeah. Oh, we won't get out of here, right? Yeah. We're down.

0: Are you all right, Comrade Kolescu?
1: I'm alive. And what happened to you, Comrade Svetik?
2: Nothing much. I followed right behind you. You took most of the swings aimed at me.
0: We were watching the bookstore, Comrade Kolescu.
3: Yes. If we hadn't been there, you would have disappeared without a trace.
1: Yes. Comrade Svetik.
2: Yes?
1: The list of names you put in your pocket. Do you still have it?
2: Yes. There are only a few.
1: Well, it's a start. It will convince the hierarchy that Comrade Kolescu accomplishes his missions.
2: Well, it won't do Comrade Brodnik much good.
1: Why not?
2: His name is at the top of the list.
1: Let me see that list. It is at the top of the list. Wait till I get back to Europe with this. I always suspected Brodnik.
2: This may not be the list we're looking for, Comrade Kolescu.
1: It is the list I was looking for, Comrade Svetik. The list that will eliminate Comrade Brodnik and the rest of the traitorous swine.
4: That was Kolescu, another typical red idealist, the type whose party zeal is always conditioned by suspicion of everyone. And the suspicion reacted against Kolescu, as I learned from party repercussions after he returned to Europe. His charges against Brodnik, who had died a party hero at the hands of the underground, was officially interpreted as an attempt to cover his own failure, and he disappeared. It's a lonely life being a communist, but when you can't depend on friends and can't afford enemies, you're forced to walk alone.

This is Dana Andrews. Although we who live in the free world have not as yet been forced to an underground movement, it could happen here, and it will if we ever forget that the price of liberty is eternal vigilance. To protect innocent persons, the names, dates, and places mentioned are fictitious, but the danger we warn against is very real. Many of these stories are based on the fantastic experiences of Matt Svedek. Next week, we'll bring you another strange adventure. Join us, won't you?

0: Records and authentic experiences of Matt Civetic. How many of the incidents in this unusual story? Here is our star, Dana Andrews, as Matt Civetic, who for 9 fantastic years lived as a communist for the FBI.
1: Sometimes I still wake up trembling, clothed in icy sweat and goose flesh. And I listen as though it's all still happening. The ghosts of those events walk from time to time. Ghostly phones jangle shatteringly. Whispers, plottings, counterplottings, code message, secret drop, deceit, craft, paralyzing, doubt, fear. I still wake up trembling. It hardly seems over, my 9 years of being a communist for the FBI.
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0: Vreister Pleish Dar Numai, 1930, Ute Se, Miamni Tes Diochitai. You're listening to the Dubious Goals Committee. My name's Tobe. I do not speak Romanian. Don't be fooled by what you might hear on this dubious of all radio shows. What am I doing? Where am I? I'm confused. What's happening here? Well, I had a busy and boring and horrible day, and somebody needs to get punched. No, I need to go out and buy a cricket bat, and I need to remove somebody's head with a cricket bat. Who wants to get hit in the head with a cricket bat? Well, most of the people I've been running into all day. So instead of dealing with any more people, I've decided to come out here to Herrenhaven. Not only is it 1930 UTC, it's about 1945 local time, which is, of course, CDT, American CDT. And I just got home like 10 minutes ago. And I thought, you know, I might still have time to go to Herrenhaven and look for some dudes. Better take the camera out of my pocket. It's another lovely day. Or evening. It is twilight. We're here for golden hour. We gotta find those goslings. Although they're probably getting ready to go night-night. It's about, it's better than 60 degrees. There's very little, if any, wind. I've got my shorts on and my slightly bluer blue shirt. But Tobe, is what you're thinking. Aren't all of your shirts blue? No, I actually have some gray shirts. And I have a purple shirt that I never wear. Or I'm saving that for a special occasion. I keep thinking I'm hearing something over here. Is there a dude over there? Is there a turkey wandering through the underbrush? Could be. Could be. But yeah, you're also probably thinking, well, Tobe, if you have your dark blue shorts on and a slightly lighter blue shirt, aren't you wearing your Finn the Human outfit? Okay, one, Finn the Human copied me. And two, no, this isn't quite the right blue shirt to be wearing for my Finn the Human outfit, which, I'm sorry, but his clothes should be called Tobe clothes. You know, if I ever go to a convention, all I'd have to do would be to make a sword out of styrofoam, no problem, and get a green backpack, and I could go as Finn. I got the awesome hat and everything. And then I was thinking, you know, if I was going to be one of those people who feel compelled to dress up as cartoon characters, if I was going to be one of those people and go to a dressing up convention, I might have to go as Rick from Rick and Morty, because I think I have all the appropriate clothes for that. You know, he's just got the brown pants, the funny belt, he's got a light blue shirt, and the lab coat, which, you know, no problem. But he does have the blue hair that stands up on end, which, I don't know, if I could pull that off somehow, but I don't know, let me think about it. That's why I do better as Finn the Human, because I've got the long hair. It's not blonde, but hey, like I said, they copied me. I was Tobe way before Finn the Human ever got invented. By the way, his original name was Penn, named after his creator, Pendleton Ward, and bingo, I'm walking out onto the boardwalk, and I can see over at the weir, there is a goose family. Two adult goosers, and one, two, three, four, five, now they're moving. Is there six? They're so hard to count when they're moving. And there's bugs. I'm inhale. Ah, damn it, right up my nose. Oh, now I have bug boogers. Again, as usual, bugs always trying to fly up my nose. Hey, where are they going? The goosers are leaving the 1, 2, 3, 4. Yeah, there's six. Six baby goslings. Goslers. And they're leaving the weir. They're walking back towards the bank. And now they're walking along on the grass. So, okay, that's great. We know we have one herd of six. Six goslers. Six gosler goslings. Oh, look at those babies. They're so yellow that they look green. All right. Now I'm going to walk out to the end of the boardwalk and see if we can see anything else going on. There's another goose pair up here. Do they have anything with them? Nope. Motorcycles. Oh, and that guy's doing a wheelie. 100 yards. 150 yards. He probably put it down. Here comes another one. Oh, it's the whole gang. There they go. Wow. There's about 20 motorcyclists. And these are not your basic Harley knuckleheads. These are your racers. And I wonder if that means they're going to race tonight. It very well could. I see some ducks. And I see some goosers. I see lots of other stuff. Oh, okay. You know, I had to get up early. I had to go to the doctor and do all that stupid doctor stuff. Let's weigh you. Let's see how tall you are. I don't think it has changed since the last time you saw me, since I have to come here every freaking day. But it seems like. Anyway. So yeah, I had to get up super early in the morning. And I hate getting up super early in the morning. Hey, see that pair of geese over there?
1: Oh yeah.
0: They have goslings. Six of them. Keep watching. You'll see their cute little butts.
1: Yes, thank you for the tip.
0: You bet. And so, since I got up early, it means I'll probably want to go to bed early. But if these guys are going to be racing on the interstate tonight at 2 o'clock in the morning, that's right when I'm going to be wanting to go to sleep and blah, blah, blah. Yeah, those gooser goslings, they're just hanging out on the bank. So we're going to head into the forest. There's lots of ripples around here, but it's all fishies and frogs eating. I don't see any scratties. You know, I say that I'm going to go to bed early, which is, you know, in my world means like 1 a.m. But it's not going to happen. You know what's going to happen? So I'm going to get home. I'm going to relax a little bit. I'm going to work on some kind of projects, maybe do something. And then midnight will roll around and I'll be thinking, gosh, I sure wish I could go to bed, and I'll be so wired and so excited I'll stay up until 4 o'clock in the morning as usual. Yeah, I'm not looking forward to it. The upside to which is I could go watch the motorcycle races. All right, if this is the first time you've heard about any motorcycle racing on this show, or if this is in fact the first time you've ever heard this show, I live, what's over there? What is, just ducks. Ducks swimming underneath some trees. I live, within walking distance of the interstate. Or best of all, what I should say is, I live within walking distance of the bypass loop. You know, most large cities, they have a bypass. There's the interstate loop that goes around the city so they don't have to go through the city, right? That's what I live next to. Well, not next to, but a couple blocks away. And this would be, if you want to look it up, this would be 680. I-680. And it's the loop that goes around Omaha on the north side of town. Well, it doesn't see a lot of traffic at night because it's the loop, because it's the bypass and not the direct route. You know, I-80 goes directly through town. And so there's not a lot of traffic at night on the loop. just because, you know, that's for people traveling and people rush hour and stuff like that. And so, on certain nights, when the weather is warm, all the motorcycle enthusiasts will race. Here's some poop. Oh, poop in the middle of the trail. Seems kind of big to be fox poop, but maybe he's been eating a lot lately, our little fox. So I'm going to walk into the wall blind. There's a fox around here somewhere. I can't smell him. Which way is the wind drifting? Yeah, so anyway, I can just walk up my street 100 yards or less and turn left and walk another block or so, and there is a bridge that goes over the interstate. And it's just a bridge. There's no exits, okay? And so, and there's a, you know, a little pedestrian area and everything. So you can stand there and you can watch these motorcycles race in the middle of the night. And when I say middle of the night, I mean like 2, 3, sometimes a little bit later. Sometimes a little bit later. Now I did smell something. And I like to do that on occasion. There's obviously no set schedule as to when they race, although it does tend to be on certain nights. Mostly Sunday nights and Monday nights. Sometimes Tuesdays. And I think some guys like to do practice runs on Wednesday nights sometimes. But generally speaking, these guys race from the Irvington exit to the Maple Street exit before they get to Dodge Street where all the cops are and blah, blah, blah. And, oh my God, are they going fast? This is not, you know, like, oh, it's the Fast and the Furious. We're doing 80 miles an hour on the interstate. Give me a break. That's how fast I drive in during rush hour. Yeah. You don't want to be anywhere near me on the interstate. To me, it's a racetrack, but yeah, no, these guys on these motorcycles are doing 160, 170 and up. I noticed there's a couple guys with some mighty big bikes. What is that smell? And I could actually tell you exactly how fast they were going if I could get down and measure the dotted lines on the interstate, because, okay, I'm walking into the big blind, geese on the log over here. Nothing else going on. Nobody's in the Delta. Everybody's sleeping. Everybody's getting ready to go night-night. The pond is turning into soup. There's lots of algae and duckweed and all kinds of stuff growing. There's frogs hopping around. There's fish eating their yummy dinners. I'm looking around the rim looking for herons. I'm looking for foxes. I'm not seeing any other dudes. There's no dudes out here tonight. Where's my snoodlers? Shouldn't there be snoodlers out this late at night? Well, it's not quite dark yet, but this is when raccoons tend to show up. But anyway, one thing I like to do, and this is just a weird thing that I do, is when I am watching these races, I will take pictures. And yes, this is happening in the middle of the night, and yes, I'm too far away to use a flash. So what I do is, you know, I put it on auto, take the flash off, keep it really still, and use the timer mode. Sometimes I even take a tripod with me to do this. And I will just take a picture, and, you know, the shutter stays open for about half a second because it's nighttime. It's pitch dark, right? And so I end up getting these photographs where you can just see a very long smear of tail light. And being as the shutter speed or exposure time with a digital camera is constant, I can tell which motorcycles are going faster by how long the red smears of their taillights are. Okay, right? Makes sense, right? Now, the other thing is when these guys are racing and I'm taking these photographs, their own headlights light up the road enough that you can see the dashes, the lane markers, you know, the little stripes on the road. Okay. Now, it just so happens that on this part of our interstate, those lines are very regular because they're not painted anymore. They are, you know, iron-on adhesive strips that are all a constant length. So if I could get down there and onto the interstate and measure how long one of those is and what the distance is between them, I could calculate exactly how fast those motorcycles are going just by knowing my shutter speed or exposure time in the case of a CCD and the length of those things. And I want to do that, but you know, you can't walk out onto the interstate with a tape measure and start measuring stuff. You will get hit by cars. I have no interest in getting hit by cars. And I know what you're thinking. You're thinking, well, Tobe, you could go out there in the middle of the night. Like, well, yeah, I could, but I also don't want to get hit by motorcycles. And blah, blah, blah. So, I don't know. Someday I'll figure it out. I'm also thinking, shouldn't I be able to calculate the distance between these lines just from a photograph? I mean, if I know how high above the road I am, how far away I am, and I know the angle of, you know, what's the word I'm looking for, to the things, shouldn't I be able to just do some math? Shouldn't I be able to just do a math problem and know how long those lines are from a photograph? I mean, if I knew how far away from them I was, yeah. Huh. I think there's some trigonometry to be done. Or I could also probably just use algebra. Algebra, trig, either one will do it. I have a feeling that there's a cosine involved in here somewhere. Remember, kids, learn math. Yeah, math is actually good. I realize that when you're in school and you're learning math, it's kind of dumb and it's stupid because nobody explains to you why you have to know it. You know, when you're in like first grade or second grade, all you do is learn like 2 plus 5. Oh, and then you gotta learn subtraction. 9 minus 6. Well, who cares? You know, but there's a reason that you have to learn this. And then in later grades, you learn multiplication and division. The reason that you have to learn all the dumb math first is because you will need to know it to do all the cool math. And I hate to be the bearer of bad news, but you're not going to get into any cool math until you're in at least like 8th or 9th grade. But once you get into the cool math, things start to get fun. Geometry is awesome. Algebra is awesome. It's kind of a pain in the butt at first, but you actually will need to use algebra later in life. Especially if you like science, and if you like to do science, you need to learn algebra. What is algebra? Well, basically it's math with letters. You know, instead of, you know, in a regular math problem, you have 5 times 4. Well, in algebra, you have 5 times x. X being a variable, meaning it could be any number. Okay, so algebra is good math to know if you need to know what a number is, or if you need to know a range of numbers, or it's a good science thing. And if you go far enough in math, then you can learn calculus, which is like a fast way of doing algebra. And yes, I said algebra incorrectly on purpose. Because when I was a kid, me and Booper, we used to hang out with this other kid. And we'll call him, let's call him Greg. And, Greg, he wasn't the sharpest pencil in the box. He was... He wasn't the brightest, but he was entertaining as hell, and he would do anything, so, you know, that's always an upside. But anyway, yeah, when we were like in 7th or 8th grade, when we were starting to do algebra, Greg, he couldn't quite say it right. He couldn't say the word algebra, and it always came out, wait, what was that? I think I might have heard a Mahdi whistle. We're going to keep moving up here. Greg, for the longest time, would say Alberja. There it is again. I think I'm hearing Mahdi whistles. I'm not sure. So sometimes, just to be funny, and especially around my friend Booper, I always like to say Alberja. Okay. That really, really sounded like a Mahdi whistling. Did you hear that? Wheat? We're gonna sneak up here. I'm walking around the butterfly garden, and I know that there's dens back here, and I have a feeling I know where that Mahdi is whistling. Did you hear that? Just wheat? That's a marmot. He's pretty close. Obviously, I can't see him. He's somewhere back in the trees and stuff. Oh my god, that is definitely a Mahdi. And he is over there somewhere. He might be down in that little ravine. God, I really want to record this. That is a Mahdi. That's a Mahdi whistle. If you're wondering why marmots are sometimes called whistle pigs, this is why. You had to have heard that one. Fweet! There's a Mahdi den over there. There's a Mahdi den over there, and I think he's between them somewhere. Did you hear that? Wheat! And that's a Mahdi. He's whistling. Who's he whistling for? Is he whistling for a mate? Is he looking for a lady? Wow, that was a loud one. Surely you had to hear that one. I can't figure out where he is, but there's a lot of tall grass between where I want to be and where he is. That is a marmot. Yes. I hope you can hear my marmot on the radio. Fweet, fweet. Where are you, Mahdi? I think he's in that little ravine. I can't see him. But I can hear him. I can hear him when he whistles. Did he hear me? I think he stopped whistling. Yeah, speaking of whistling, there is a mountain somewhere in the vicinity of Seattle. Now, there he goes again. Did you hear that? Fweet! That's a marmot. Where is that guy? I'm going back into the mushroom garden here. Where is he? Whistler Mountain is named Whistler Mountain because of all the marmots. And they're always making that noise, wheat, that whistle sound. They're always whistling. All right, I'm in the mushroom garden trying to see. Oh my God, I think I know where he is. There's a den right on the outside corner of the prairie grass plots, kind of under where, right where that bat house is. And that Mahdi is probably just sticking his head out of his hole, and he's whistling. He's whistling for lady Mahdis. He wants some Mahdi love. He needs to get some Mahdi kisses. I wonder if we can sneak up here a little bit closer. I'm going to be making noise as I walk on stuff. I don't want him to see me, because I want him to keep whistling. I really want to get this on audio. Come on, Mahdi, talk to me. Yeah, that den isn't... Oh, it's about 10 meters away. Mati, give me some more whistles. I'm gonna crouch down and get low. I haven't heard him whistle again. He may have seen me coming. He may be hiding from me. I might be making too much noise. It's getting a little dark. Do I see something? No? Okay, I'm gonna back off. He has stopped whistling. I'm a little bit too close, I think. I'm gonna back off. Come on, whistle for me some more, Mati. Ow, that was my wrist. Alright, what was I talking about? Mats? Whistler Mountain? Yeah, I'm not exactly sure where Whistler is. Maybe it's in Vancouver. I don't know. To me, Seattle and Vancouver are kind of the same thing in my brain, even though I realize that they're entirely different countries. But somewhere around there, you got a mountain named Whistler, and it's called Whistler. There's a big ski thing there, ski resort. And it's called Whistler because of all the Mats. And I'm really hoping that we got some of those on, quote, tape, end quote. I would sure love to have some Mati whistles. Hope you got to hear those. That's cool. I'm walking down the road towards the Mulhall's property. I'm pretty close to the gate. And I'm looking over there at that corner of the prairie grass plot garden. And, I don't know, I don't see anything, but that's where he was. I triangulated his sound. Moving around enough, I could tell that that's where it was coming from. Oh, well. I think... I'm smelling flowers. I wonder if he saw me or heard me coming and got spooked.

0: You know who's been making those? That big old Tom Turkey has been walking around here. He owns this place. Turkeys that own Herrenhaven. They're so good. They're so fun. Oh, yeah. If I never mentioned it, the prairie grass garden is this big garden. It's got a whole bunch of different plots and lots of different samples of prairie grass, the kind of grass that was on the prairies back way back then. And this is pretty much prairie state, living here in Nebraska. It's prairie town central, and everybody's into prairie grass. I wish that marmot would start whistling again. Oh well, I guess he stopped at just as good a time as any, because not only have I run out of light, I have run out of time. Which means I have to say something like, you have been listening to the Dubious Marmot Whistling Committee, a show that airs every single day at 1930 UTC, right here on Anon Radio. Tune in tomorrow and every day after that for more exciting Mati action and other dudes like goslings. I gotta go.
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1: Hello, this is Tobe coming to you live from a location approximately 1 kilometer to the south of the most heavy fighting in this conflict to date. 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

0: Haha, gotcha. It's not 1900 UTC, at least not yet. 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

0: This is Science Report Today, Vibroacoustics. Vibration. It can annoy or calm. Sound. It can foster serenity or destroy concentration. Put them together and you get the science of vibroacoustics. Just how the mixture of sound and vibration affects human beings is of critical importance, among other things, to our space program. Generally speaking, lower frequencies produce vibration, which is felt. Higher frequencies are more often transmitted as sound, which is heard. The combined effects of vibration and sound aren't simply added together. Often the two interact, producing an enhanced effect. Just how this enhanced effect influences human beings is the study of vibroacoustics. Dr. Kelly Wilshire, who works at NASA's Langley Research Center, elaborates.
1: Each particular person has their own limits or tolerance to noise and sound. Some people are very much annoyed or bothered by particular types of sounds, characteristics of sounds that wouldn't bother other people. So it's a very individualistic phenomenon.
0: Uncovering what parameters govern human response to a given condition of noise and vibration is the goal of vibroacousticians. Human psychology is a critical aspect of vibroacoustic research. It's also highly variable. Unbearable noise to an adult might be soothing music to a teenager. The immediate goal of this science is improved performance of astronauts. According to Dr. Wilshire, the focus of current work is to establish acceptable levels of noise and vibration for humans in outer space. But, she says, spin-offs from this space-oriented research will benefit us all. Science Report, a feature of the American Institute of Physics.

0: 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Bye-bye. 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It's where you'll find it. 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

0: Hello, this is the Gordon Madrog. From the S to the D to the F, I am the original SDF gangster. I'm a demigod cyber cheddar. And I like to go online. I'm a demigod cyber cheddar. I'm online all the time. When I go into the room, everybody lives. Cause I'm a demigod cyber cheddar. And I never aim to please. When I ask you for your wares, I say it like wares. Cause I'm a demigod cyber cheddar. And I keeps asking for the wares. When I post on your news group, I end of the flames. Cause I'm a demigod cyber cheddar. And claim a claim to the flames. I'm a demigod cyber cheddar. And I like to go online. I'm a demigod cyber cheddar. I'm online all the time. I'm a demigod. I'm a demigod. I'm a demigod. I'm a demigod. I'm a dem. I'm a dem. I'm a demigod cyber cheddar. And I hope you like my plan.
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3: Science Report presents Piano Tuning and Micro Worlds. Sound as though that piano is in tune? Well, it probably is, according to 20th century standards. The tuning of each key is equidistant in terms of tone from the key before and after. But during the 18th century, pianos were tuned differently. Dr. Owen Jorgensen of Michigan State University's School of Music tells how past pianists would feel about today's tuning methods.
4: It's very possible that the musicians would have considered the piano to be out of tune. Or at least crudely tuned. Maybe not totally or tolerably out of tune or anything to that extent, but certainly not refined to the degree that they were used to.
3: Today's tuning is called equal temperament. Two centuries ago, not all keys on a piano were the same tone from octave to octave. This gave chords from harpsichords and pianos a different tone. Some of the world's great composers, in fact, wrote with that kind of tone in view. Today, most musicians hardly realize that these instruments can have a different form of tuning.
4: In today's music world, there are very few musicians who are aware that the tuning of the 18th century was different. And mostly, the people that are beginning to become aware of this are harpsichordists and some early 40 pianists.
3: Old world tuning is termed well-tempered. Today's tuning style, called equal temperament, evolved to fit the tone and color of more modern 19th and 20th century music. But if more contemporary music sounds harsh in old style tuning, how does early music sound on today's pianos? Answers Dr. Jorgensen.
4: Music that was written for the old tuning and played in the modern temperament called equal temperament just simply lacks color. And the reason is that all of the tones are spaced exactly equally apart from each other. That would be very similar to looking at a painting reproduced in black and white.
3: Peering into minuscule worlds has always been an ambition of scientists. The first optical microscopes enabled researchers to see microorganisms. Today, technology has developed so that we are able to get a glimpse of molecules, and possibly in time to come, the very atoms of which molecules are made. The instrument that accomplishes this feat is called the transmission electron microscope, and physicist Murray Gibson of AT&T Bell Labs explains the basis for its capabilities.
5: A transmission electron microscope relies on very high energy electrons, which have sufficient energy to penetrate through a very thin sample of material and form an image which is very much like the image formed by an ordinary optical microscope.
3: Resolution is the key factor in viewing smaller worlds. Basically, no energy can delineate something smaller than its own wavelength. The smaller the wavelength, the higher the ability to distinguish smaller features. The illumination behind the transmission electron microscope comes from electrons. Dr. Gibson sums up the relation of resolution and wavelength.
5: Well, the advantage to electron microscopes as far as resolution is concerned is the wavelength. The ultimate resolution of any optical instrument, be it electron optics or X-rays or light, a familiar light microscope, is given by the wavelength of the radiation that is used to form the image.
3: A transmission electron microscope is able to magnify objects millions of times. On this scale, a baseball would appear as large as the Earth. Yet improvements for this hardware, which can already see large molecules, are in the offing. Brighter electron sources will help. So will better optical systems that take over where the electron beam leaves off. Yet one more benefit will come from a vibration-free environment, explains Dr. Gibson.
5: When you take a picture of a material, if there's any vibration, that vibration will blur the image and make it useless. And at the moment, we're at the level that motions that correspond to speeds of only 1 foot per century are sufficient to blur the pictures that we're taking.
3: This has been Science Report, presented by the American Institute of Physics. Scientists exploring the universe we live in, researching today for the world of tomorrow.
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1: 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I'm on wave 34.
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Good morning, good evening, wherever you may be, across the nation and around the world. From this crappy IKEA news desk deep in the deepest bowels of the internet, it is Sunday the 3rd of May, 10 hours, 0 minutes, and 19 seconds UTC 2026, and time for the Anon Radio headlines.

King's speech was a high-stakes moment of US visit, Palace says. The state visit to the US draws a positive response after what was a difficult diplomatic challenge. Airlines can cancel flights in advance over fuel shortages under new plans. Ministers hope move would help avoid last-minute flight cancellations for passengers this summer over Middle East fuel supplies. Germany troop cuts send wrong signal to Russia, say two top US Republicans. The chairs of the House and Senate Armed Services Committees said withdrawing 5,000 service personnel risked undermining deterrence. The Iran war has strengthened Ukraine in surprising ways. Could a ceasefire with Russia be closer? President Zelensky has been visiting the Gulf to demonstrate his country's military nous. From beds to LED masks, is the red light craze giving us more than just a warm glow? Whether it can really repair muscles and make skin look younger is up for debate. Man charged with murder and sexual assault of 5-year-old Australian girl. The girl's death sparked an outbreak of violence in the central Australian town from where she disappeared. Is it advantage Arsenal in dramatic title race? Are Arsenal now firmly in pole position to be Premier League champions after the Gunners went 6 points clear of Manchester City with a 3-0 win over Fulham? Musk's eye told me people were coming to kill me. I grabbed a hammer and prepared for war. Several people told the BBC they experienced delusions after intense conversations with RE. Lofi on making jazz cool again and the fish that brought out her inner rage. The Icelandic star reflects on a phenomenal year, and the music video that let her go primal. The clandestine network smuggling Starlink tech into Iran to beat internet blackout. Salon tells the BBC World Service he sends satellite internet terminals into Iran to help show the real picture. What death doulas can teach us about dying? Death doulas or soul midwives have increased in popularity in recent years. What do they do? BBC's Nadine Youssef and Eloise Alana spent 5

0: Days traveling with the country's military rangers through frostbite and sub-zero temperatures. Miami Grand Prix brought forward because of storm threat. Sunday's Miami Grand Prix is moved forward by 3 hours to 1800 hours BST because of the threat of thunderstorms. Voters will judge Trump on the economy. How is it doing? How much Donald Trump can do with the time he has left as president will depend massively on the cost of living. Celebrity traitors lineup announced 21 famous faces set to enter castle. Miranda Hart, Maya Jama, and EastEnders legend Ross Kemp are among the stars who will go head-to-head in the second series of the Celebrity Traitors. Winners, losers and a PM on the brink, what to expect in next week's elections. Believe it or not, Thursday's local elections aren't just about the PM's fate, there's plenty more at stake. The papers. £7 million tax bill for William and traitors take their places. The Prince of Wales' income tax bill revealed and celebrity traitors returns leads Sunday's papers. Struggling high streets fuel sense of neglect for voters ahead of local elections. Failing high streets fuel a wider sense of political discontent which could prove crucial in the upcoming elections for English councils in May. 13 killed in Israeli strikes on southern Lebanon, health ministry says. 4 women and a child are among the dead, as fighting between Israel and Iran-backed Hezbollah continues despite a ceasefire. Welsh nans befriend pro wrestler on Vegas flight after Royal Rumble over seats. The group was traveling to Las Vegas to scatter the ashes of one of their late husbands. Rare 400-year-old gown to go on display. The gown is described as a rare survivor of its time and will be shown at Hardwick Hall. Dreams to come true, the singer joining female-led soundtrack for Devil Wears Prada. American singer Izzy Escobar features on the album alongside the likes of Lady Gaga and Olivia Dean. Creating Roo, the missing Winnie the Pooh toy, for Camilla's US visit. The original toys, Pooh, Eeyore, Piglet, Kangaroo and Tigger, are on display in New York, but Roo has been missing for decades. Top stories, breaking news, live reporting, and follow news topics that match your interests. The week, the price of the Iran war. Could financial uncertainty from the Iran war stop a Starmer leadership challenge? Live at Might of Vale Studios. How popular is Donald Trump in the US? And why isn't there more support for Democrats? Emma Stone and Ryan Gosling star in an award-winning musical. An aspiring actress and a dedicated jazz musician fall in love in modern-day Los Angeles. What would it cost England and Scotland fans to go to World Cup? High ticket prices, expensive accommodation and train fares way above normal rates. If you want to book a World Cup trip now, this is what it would cost. I completely blew it. Woo into final as Alan misses Simple Black to win. Mark Allen suffers a devastating Final Frame World Championship semi-final defeat by Wu Yais, after missing a simple match winning black to win. Miami race brought forward by 3 hours because of storm threat. Sunday's Miami Grand Prix is moved forward by 3 hours to 1800 hours BST because of the threat of thunderstorms. Is it advantage Arsenal in dramatic title race? Are Arsenal now firmly in pole position to be Premier League champions after the Gunners went 6 points clear of Manchester City with a 3-0 win over Fulham? Has much maligned Jair Kears proved his critics wrong? The talk before the season was that Arsenal needed a 20-goal-a-season striker to win a trophy, and now they finally have one in Victor Jair Kears. 3 red cards for hair pulling in 2026. Is it time to change law? Sunderland defender Dan Ballard becomes the 3rd player to be sent off for pulling an opponent's hair in the Premier League this season. Is it time to change the law? And now to Ting Ting Seng at our foreign desk in Hong Kong. Ting Ting.
1: Thank you, Daniel. China scraps tariffs for all but one African nation. The zero tariff regime gives China a soft power boost, but may lead to uneven gains, say analysts. China to ban drone sales in Beijing citing security concerns. Drone users will also be required to register their devices and secure permits before flying them. The Chinese sports brand taking on Nike and Adidas. Now one of the biggest sportswear firms, Anxious Rise follows a playbook adopted by many Chinese giants. China weather trumps tariffs, but the Iran war is taking a toll. The Middle East conflict is putting pressure on factory orders, costs and jobs in China's export-driven economy. How the Iran war is costing China. The BBC's Laura Baker explains the economic costs and possible political wins for China brought on by the war. Chinese tourists who die in village may have been in altercation. Police initially said it was believed the man's death in Strathspeffer was a medical matter. Chinese karma car patents voice controlled in vehicle toilet. Sears plans show how stiff competition in a EV space is putting pressure on car makers to invest. Why is China banning drone sales in Beijing? The BBC's Laura Baker looks into why China has tightened the regulations on drones, with authorities citing public safety concerns. Watch runners via rivals at China Health Marathon. Rivals competed in a health marathon race in Beijing on Sunday, with a winning machine leaving its human rivals for dust. Hatchbacks, bubble tea and sportswear, China's new exports take on our world. Made in China used to mean cheap, mass-produced goods, but a new one of Chinese brands is emerging. Art on Trial, a sculpt as the rest highlights new extremes for censorship in China. Gaijin is being retroactively punished for 12-year-old works, in a case that has alarmed rights groups. Frank Gardner, why China keeps creeping up in Iran war stories.
0: And now to Fiona Wainwright at our foreign desk in Ottawa. Fiona?
2: Thanks, Daniel. Force.
0: And now over to Stoner Alex with the surfer report in sunny California. Alex?
3: Whoa, dude. Thank you, man. Okay, like... Cal Fire says 14 small roadside fires burned a combined 19.5 acres Saturday afternoon in the Palo Mesa area. Families gathered for the celebration of champions, uniting in strength and remembrance for children affected by cancer. It is number X27. S called it number X27. Script engine number X27. When the sun sets perfectly between the pylons of Scripps Pier twice a year, drawing crowds of photographers to the area, local and federal authorities provided an update after a driver crashed into the Multnomah Athletic Club. Several explosive devices were found inside the car. San Diego Gas and Electric expands super off-peak pricing year-round to help customers save on electricity costs. San Diego Humane Society leads a major rescue of over 400 animals at a Julian sanctuary, emphasizing community support amid capacity challenges. San Diego Mayor Todd Gloria introduced a proposed budget that would cut $3.6 million from the library department to address the city in number X27. As $118 million budget shortfall, Scripps Henge, based on the Stonehenge sunset, is where the sun sets perfectly between the pylons of Scripps Pier in San Diego. The $3.9 billion sale of the franchise is still subject to Major League Baseball and number X27's approval. The proposed fiscal year 2027 budget seeks to slash $6.3 million from the San Diego Public Library Department. This closure began Friday at 9 p.m. and is set to last until Monday at 5 a.m. as part of the I-805 North Drainage Culvert and Asset Management Project. Oh my god, man. I am like totally cashed.
0: And now to Victoria Gonzalez at our foreign desk in Monterey. Angelica?
4: Thanks, Daniel. A municipal official at Lake Chapala has published an open letter to the region. CEO Travis Van Bennick makes the case for the MND Sheinbaum Index, a data-driven framework to evaluate the president's real performance, not just her popularity, cocktails, cartels and connections. Have you been paying attention to the news this week? Have you ever dreamed of opening a hotel in a remote part of Mexico? It's doable but brings challenges you might not have considered. Is Mexico really as dangerous as people think? Travis and George walk through the results of MND's new expat safety survey in the newest episode of Confidently Wrong. It's time for a new train, as Mexico City's AIFA airport finally gets a connection, making it easier for travelers than ever. What better excuse do you need to brush up on your Spanish? La Malinche, both the mountain and the eponymous National Park, is a treasured weekend getaway destination for those from Mexico City. President Sheinbaum is not taking lightly the deaths of 15 Mexicans this year in ICE detention, yet her options are limited. This week in Mexico, two U.S. crises tested Sheinbaum's sovereignty doctrine as new data revealed that the economy contracted in Q1. Here are this week's top stories. What on the surface is a judicial matter has the makings of a possible geopolitical crisis, and has come at a tense time in Mexico relations. Less than. Description: Mexico and number 039. S. English language news / description.
0: At last. Welcome, Neo. As you no doubt have guessed, I am Morpheus.
2: Whoa, it's an honor to meet you.
0: No, the honor is mine. Please, come, sit. I imagine that right now you're feeling a bit like Alice.
2: Huh?
0: Tumbling down the rabbit hole, hum?
2: You could say that.
0: I can see it in your eyes. You have the look of a man who accepts what he sees, because he is expecting to wake up. Ironically, this is not far from the truth. Do you believe in fate, Neo?
2: No.
0: Why?
2: Because I don't like the idea that I'm not in control of my own life.
0: I know exactly what you mean. Let me tell you why you're here. You're here because you know something. What you know, you can't explain, but you feel it. You've felt it your entire life, that there's something wrong with the world. You don't know what it is, but it's there, like a splinter in your mind, driving you mad. It is this feeling that has brought you to me. Do you know what I'm talking about?
2: The coronavirus 19?
0: Do you want to know what it is?
2: Yeah.
0: The coronavirus 19 is everywhere. It's all around us, even in this very room. You can see it when you look out your window or when you turn on your television. You can feel it when you go to work, when you pay your taxes.
2: Whoa.
0: The coronavirus 19 is the world that has been pulled over your eyes to blind you from the truth.
2: What truth?
0: That you are a slave, Neo. Like everyone else, you were born into bondage. Born into a prison that you cannot smell or taste or touch. A prison for your mind. Unfortunately, no one can be told what the hell coronavirus 19 is. You have to see it for yourself. This is your last chance. After this, there is no turning back. You take the blue pill. The story ends. You wake up and believe whatever you want to believe. You take the red pill. You stay in Wonderland. And I show you just how deep the rabbit hole goes.
2: Fuck.
0: Remember, all I'm offering you is the truth. Nothing more. Follow me. Tank, give him all you got.
1: I think he's gonna pop.
5: Oh god, the tent is already at work on him.
2: Chuck Norris, Ralph.

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Thank you for listening to the news headlines here on Anon Radio. We are keeping you informed so you don't have to be. My name is Daniel. I am your friend. Hello and welcome and bye now. Laboratory lard, lardiness, lardy party farty slarty Bart Burton Ernie up Chuck Norris, Kofi Fi, Cummy, Fee Fi Fo Fun. I smell the ass of my English mug. I can't read that. What does that say? I don't know what that means. Okay, but what does that means? Oh, feck it. We'll do it live. Yo, drop it. Drop that mic. Hey you Thomas. Pop a crap in your crapper. I am the bully whiff. Say what?

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0: 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I'm Audie Cornish.
1: And I'm Melissa Block. 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
2: Before Facebook, before MySpace, even before Al Gore, there was an internet, the 1980s internet, when users still connected through phone lines and communicated through simple lines of text. It may sound outdated, but today, that version of the internet is still very much alive.
3: How do you pronounce your name?
4: I always type it, so there's never really any need to pronounce it, but I guess Bullywiff, that's how you might say it.
2: Bullywiff is this guy's handle, his screen name. Offline, he's Pat McNamee King, a 23-year-old college student in Concord, New Hampshire.
3: So we're near your parents' basement?
4: Yeah, I'm connected to the internet through an Ethernet cable I pulled down through the ceiling. There's a big piece of exposed communication stuff, bunch of telephone cable wires. It's dark in here. Just storage, bunch of stuff.
2: Perched over a small laptop, Pat/Bullywiff logs into an online community called SDF. It's sort of like Facebook, Gmail, and a gaming site all rolled into one. But there aren't videos or pictures or even ads on the screen.
4: This is a lot more elegant, I think. This is just text. There's no mouse. It's just all in a command line. Using a mouse and having windows and dragging stuff around it's distracting.
2: This is the internet for people that actually understand how the internet works. Instead of websites, users are accessing a shared operating system. They can chat, email, and post within the system, but only by typing in commands. SDF has been around since 1987 and currently has about 30,000 members. But at one time, this type of computing was the internet.
5: They were extremely popular. They were like the alternative to AOL and CompuServe back in the early days. But nowadays, they're, very, very obscure.
2: Rob Fleischman is a computer scientist and internet expert. He says that at one time, porn and pirated materials were commonly shared on these systems.
5: These little areas of the internet that are not particularly popular are great places for nefarious characters.
2: Most of that business has migrated onto the mainstream web, along with all the legal activities, too. SDF is now really just a hangout for computer hobbyists. Back in the 80s, when users still had to use landline telephones to connect, they would usually only communicate with other computers that had a local number. Nobody wanted to pay long-distance charges. And because other users were in your area code, it was common for them to get together in person. Online friends actually became real friends. Today, users from around the globe are on SDF, but they still do occasionally meet up in person.
4: I think that would be really cool. I haven't come across anyone in Concord, New Hampshire. If I did, I'd love to meet up with them.
2: For now, Pat McNamee King is satisfied just surfing around on SDF. Rob Fleischman told me that this type of computing will never totally fade away. There will always be users that are willing to trade the bells and whistles of a website for the hard elegance of code. But because SDF requires some serious computer know-how, it will likely stay limited to the internet's basement. For NPR News, I'm Todd Bookman in Concord, New Hampshire.
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7: You guys hear me? 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Yummy!

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Hold on. It's not Thursday. 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
1: Hello, this is Tobe coming to you live from a location approximately 1 kilometer to the south of the most heavy fighting in this conflict to date. You would know what this is all about if you would just tune into the Dubious Goals Committee every day at 1930 UTC. 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

0: Haha, gotcha. It's not 1900 UTC, at least not yet. 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

0: This is Science Report Today, Vibroacoustics. Vibration, it can annoy or calm. Sound, it can foster serenity or destroy concentration. Put them together and you get the science of vibroacoustics. Just how the mixture of sound and vibration affects human beings is of critical importance, among other things, to our space program. Generally speaking, lower frequencies produce vibration, which is felt. Higher frequencies are more often transmitted as sound, which is heard. The combined effects of vibration and sound aren't simply added together. Often the two interact, producing an enhanced effect. Just how this enhanced effect influences human beings is the study of vibroacoustics. Dr. Kelly Wilshire, who works at NASA's Langley Research Center, elaborates.
1: Each particular person has their own limits or tolerance to noise and sound. Some people are very much annoyed or bothered by particular types of sounds, characteristics of sounds that wouldn't bother other people. So it's a very individualistic phenomenon.
0: Uncovering what parameters govern human response to a given condition of noise and vibration is the goal of vibroacousticians. Human psychology is a critical aspect of vibroacoustic research. It's also highly variable. Unbearable noise to an adult might be soothing music to a teenager. The immediate goal of this science is improved performance of astronauts. According to Dr. Wilshire, the focus of current work is to establish acceptable levels of noise and vibration for humans in outer space. But, she says, spin-offs from this space-oriented research will benefit us all. Science Report, a feature of the American Institute of Physics.

0: 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Bye-bye. 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It's where you'll find it. 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
1: 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My name's Tobe, and I can incite a riot almost anywhere I go. 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

0: This is the Gordon Mudrug. From the S to the D to the F, I am the original SDF gangster. I'm a damn good cyber cheddar. And I like to go online. I'm a damn good cyber cheddar. I'm online all the time. When I go into the room, everybody lives. Cause I'm a damn good cyber cheddar. And I never aim to please. When I ask you for your wares, I say it like wares. Cause I'm a damn good cyber cheddar. And I keeps asking for the wares. When I post on your news group, I end in the flames. Cause I'm a damn good cyber cheddar. And claim a claim to the flames. I'm a damn good cyber cheddar. And I like to go online. I'm a damn good cyber cheddar. I'm online all the time. I'm a damn good. I'm a damn good. I'm a damn good. I'm a damn good. I'm a damn. I'm a damn. I'm a damn good cyber cheddar. And I hope you like my plan.
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3: Science Report presents Piano Tuning and Micro Worlds. Sound as though that piano is in tune? Well, it probably is, according to 20th century standards. The tuning of each key is equidistant in terms of tone from the key before and after. But during the 18th century, pianos were tuned differently. Dr. Owen Jorgensen of Michigan State University's School of Music tells how past pianists would feel about today's tuning methods.
4: It's very possible that the musicians would have considered the piano to be out of tune, or at least crudely tuned. Maybe not totally or tolerably out of tune or anything to that extent, but certainly not refined to the degree that they were used to.
3: Today's tuning is called equal temperament. 2 centuries ago, not all keys on a piano were the same tone from octave to octave. This gave chords from harpsichords and pianos a different tone. Some of the world's great composers, in fact, wrote with that kind of tone in view. Today, most musicians hardly realize that these instruments can have a different form of tuning.
4: In today's music world, there are very few musicians who are aware that the tuning of the 18th century was different. And mostly, the people that are beginning to become aware of this are harpsichordists and some early 40 pianists.
3: Old-world tuning is termed well-tempered. Today's tuning style, called equal temperament, evolved to fit the tone and color of more modern 19th and 20th century music. But if more contemporary music sounds harsh in old-style tuning, how does early music sound on today's pianos? Answers Dr. Jorgensen.
4: Music that was written for the old tuning and played in the modern temperament called equal temperament just simply lacks color. And the reason is that all of the tones are spaced exactly equally apart from each other. That would be very similar to looking at a painting reproduced in black and white.
3: Peering into minuscule worlds has always been an ambition of scientists. The first optical microscopes enabled researchers to see microorganisms. Today, technology has developed so that we are able to get a glimpse of molecules, and possibly in time to come, the very atoms of which molecules are made. The instrument that accomplishes this feat is called the transmission electron microscope, and physicist Murray Gibson of AT&T Bell Labs explains the basis for its capabilities.
5: A transmission electron microscope relies on very high energy electrons, which have sufficient energy to penetrate through a very thin sample of material and form an image which is very much like the image formed by an ordinary optical microscope.
3: Resolution is the key factor in viewing smaller worlds. Basically, no energy can delineate something smaller than its own wavelength. The smaller the wavelength, the higher the ability to distinguish smaller features. The illumination behind the transmission electron microscope comes from electrons. Dr. Gibson sums up the relation of resolution and wavelength.
5: Well, the advantage to electron microscopes as far as resolution is concerned is the wavelength, the ultimate resolution of any optical instrument, be it electron optics or X-rays or light, a familiar light microscope, is given by the wavelength of the radiation that is used to form the image.
3: A transmission electron microscope is able to magnify objects millions of times. On this scale, a baseball would appear as large as the Earth. Yet improvements for this hardware, which can already see large molecules, are in the offing. Brighter electron sources will help. So will better optical systems that take over where the electron beam leaves off. Yet one more benefit will come from a vibration-free environment, explains Dr. Gibson.
5: When you take a picture of a material, if there's any vibration, that vibration will blur the image and make it useless. And at the moment, we're at the level that motions that correspond to speeds of only 1 foot per century are sufficient to blur the pictures that we're taking.
3: This has been Science Report, presented by the American Institute of Physics. Scientists exploring the universe we live in, researching today for the world of tomorrow.
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0: Uh-oh, what's that?
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5: 大红袍 Oh, today no 大红袍, sorry. 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

0: Hello, my name is Tobe, and my life revolves around looking for marmots, mushrooms, muskrats, and lots of other things that begin with the letter M. If you want to hear more about it, tune in to the Dubious Goals Committee show right here on Anon Radio every day at 1930 UTC. 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
3: This is the Banana Republic at 2300 hours. On a Saturday, we will be talking to people on the airwaves, just like in the old days on the Robben Island. If you want to listen in, you'd better tune in on time. 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

Hey, my chatties and my uncles here. 2300 hours on the Saturday, man. Y'all gotta be tuning in to this Banana Republic and all. They got some special vibes there, hanging out down by the Blue Lagoon and all, trying to catch a shad, trying to catch a cherry. One never knows what you're gonna get on a Saturday night. But one thing for sure, you're gonna get some mean tunes.

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I do a show here on the non-radio called Objects and Mirrors every Tuesday at 0100 hours UTC, very much in the style of what I used to do as a college radio DJ. A lot of rock, some jazz, some soul, some classic alternative, whatever I feel like. 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

0: 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I'm Audie Cornish.
1: And I'm Melissa Block. Facebook and other social networks have transformed the way we interact online, but using computers to share information and meet friends predates the 21st century. From New Hampshire Public Radio, Todd Bookman reports on one of the first social networks, a network that people still use.
2: Before Facebook, before MySpace, even before Al Gore, there was an internet. The 1980s internet, when users still connected through phone lines and communicated through simple lines of text. It may sound outdated, but today, that version of the internet is still very much alive.
3: How do you pronounce your name?
4: I always type it, so there's never really any need to pronounce it, but I guess Bullywiff, that's how you might say it.
2: Bullywiff is this guy's handle, his screen name. Offline, he's Pat McNamee King, a 23-year-old college student in Concord, New Hampshire.
3: So we're near your parents' basement?
4: Yeah, I'm connected to the internet through an Ethernet cable I pulled down through the ceiling. There's a big piece of exposed communication stuff, bunch of telephone cable wires. It's dark in here. Just storage, bunch of stuff.
2: Perched over a small laptop, Pat/Bullywiff logs into an online community called SDF. It's sort of like Facebook, Gmail, and a gaming site all rolled into one. But there aren't videos or pictures or even ads on the screen.
4: This is a lot more elegant, I think. This is just text. There's no mouse. It's just all in a command line. Using a mouse and having windows and dragging stuff around it's distracting.
2: This is the internet for people that actually understand how the internet works. Instead of websites, users are accessing a shared operating system. They can chat, email, and post within the system, but only by typing in commands. SDF has been around since 1987 and currently has about 30,000 members. But at one time, this type of computing was the internet.
5: They were extremely popular. They were like the alternative to AOL and CompuServe back in the early days. But nowadays, they're, very, very obscure.
2: Rob Fleischman is a computer scientist and internet expert. He says that at one time, porn and pirated materials were commonly shared on these systems.
5: These little areas of the internet that are not particularly popular are great places for nefarious characters.
2: Most of that business has migrated onto the mainstream web, along with all the legal activities, too. SDF is now really just a hangout for computer hobbyists. Back in the 80s, when users still had to use landline telephones to connect, they would usually only communicate with other computers that had a local number. Nobody wanted to pay long-distance charges. And because other users were in your area code, it was common for them to get together in person. Online friends actually became real friends. Today, users from around the globe are on SDF, but they still do occasionally meet up in person.
4: I think that would be really cool. I haven't come across anyone in Concord, New Hampshire. If I did, I'd love to meet up with them.
2: For now, Pat McNamee King is satisfied just surfing around on SDF. Rob Fleischman told me that this type of computing will never totally fade away. There will always be users that are willing to trade the bells and whistles of a website for the hard elegance of code. But because SDF requires some serious computer know-how, it will likely stay limited to the internet's basement. For NPR News, I'm Todd Bookman in Concord, New Hampshire.
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7: 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If you're not listening, I'm going to be taking you to the Robben Island, and yous also gonna have to be breaking the rocks up on the beach. Yummy!

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Hold on. It's not Thursday. 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
1: Hello, this is Tobe coming to you live from a location approximately 1 kilometer to the south of the most heavy fighting in this conflict to date. You would know what this is all about if you would just tune into the Dubious Goals Committee every day at 1930 UTC. 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

0: Haha, gotcha. It's not 1900 UTC, at least not yet. 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
1: world news.
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0: This is Science Report. Today, vibroacoustics. Vibration. It can annoy or calm. Sound. It can foster serenity or destroy concentration. Put them together and you get the science of vibroacoustics. Just how the mixture of sound and vibration affects human beings is of critical importance, among other things, to our space program. Generally speaking, lower frequencies produce vibration, which is felt. Higher frequencies are more often transmitted as sound, which is heard. The combined effects of vibration and sound aren't simply added together. Often the two interact, producing an enhanced effect. Just how this enhanced effect influences human beings is the study of vibroacoustics. Dr. Kelly Wilshire, who works at NASA's Langley Research Center, elaborates.
1: Each particular person has their own limits or tolerance to noise and sound. Some people are very much annoyed or bothered by particular types of sounds, characteristics of sounds that wouldn't bother other people. So it's a very individualistic phenomenon.
0: Uncovering what parameters govern human response to a given condition of noise and vibration is the goal of vibroacousticians. Human psychology is a critical aspect of vibroacoustic research. It's also highly variable. Unbearable noise to an adult might be soothing music to a teenager. The immediate goal of this science is improved performance of astronauts. According to Dr. Wilshire, the focus of current work is to establish acceptable levels of noise and vibration for humans in outer space. But, she says, spin-offs from this space-oriented research will benefit us all. Science Report, a feature of the American Institute of Physics.

0: 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Bye-bye. 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It's where you'll find it. 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
1: Hi. My name's Tobe, and I can incite a riot almost anywhere I go. If you'd like to learn my techniques, tune into the Dubious Goals Committee show every day at 1930 UTC, right here on Anon Radio.

Hello, this is the Gordon Mudrug. From the S to the D to the F, I am the original SDF gangster. I'm a damn good cyber cheddar. And I like to go online. I'm a damn good cyber cheddar. I'm online all the time. When I go into the room, everybody lives. Cause I'm a damn good cyber cheddar. And I never aim to please. When I ask you for your wares, I say it like wares. Cause I'm a damn good cyber cheddar. And I keeps asking for the wares. When I post on your news group, I end in the flames. Cause I'm a damn good cyber cheddar. And claim a claim to the flames. I'm a damn good cyber cheddar. And I like to go online. I'm a damn good cyber cheddar. I'm online all the time. I'm a damn good. I'm a damn good. I'm a damn good. I'm a damn good. I'm a damn. I'm a damn. I'm a damn good cyber cheddar. And I hope

0: thriller Thursday, an adventure, drama, or historical on Friday. Enjoy. Starting this Monday night, the fun begins.
1: Science Report presents Piano Tuning and Micro Worlds. Sound as though that piano is in tune? Well, it probably is, according to 20th century standards. The tuning of each key is equidistant in terms of tone from the key before and after. But during the 18th century, pianos were tuned differently. Dr. Owen Jorgensen of Michigan State University's School of Music tells how past pianists would feel about today's tuning methods.
2: It's very possible that the musicians would have considered the piano to be out of tune, or at least crudely tuned. Maybe not totally or tolerably out of tune or anything to that extent, but certainly not refined to the degree that they were used to.
1: Today's tuning is called equal temperament. Two centuries ago, not all keys on a piano were the same tone from octave to octave. This gave chords from harpsichords and pianos a different tone. Some of the world's great composers, in fact, wrote with that kind of tone in view. Today, most musicians hardly realize that these instruments can have a different form of tuning.
2: In today's music world, there are very few musicians who are aware that the tuning of the 18th century was different. And mostly, the people that are beginning to become aware of this are harpsichordists and some early 40 pianists.
1: Old world tuning is termed well-tempered. Today's tuning style, called equal temperament, evolved to fit the tone and color of more modern 19th and 20th century music. But if more contemporary music sounds harsh in old style tuning, how does early music sound on today's pianos? Answers Dr. Jorgensen.
2: Music that was written for the old tuning and played in the modern temperament called equal temperament just simply lacks color. And the reason is that all of the tones are spaced exactly equally apart from each other. That would be very similar to looking at a painting reproduced in black and white.
1: Peering into minuscule worlds has always been an ambition of scientists. The first optical microscopes enabled researchers to see microorganisms. Today, technology has developed so that we are able to get a glimpse of molecules, and possibly in time to come, the very atoms of which molecules are made. The instrument that accomplishes this feat is called the transmission electron microscope, and physicist Murray Gibson of AT&T Bell Labs explains the basis for its capabilities.
3: A transmission electron microscope relies on very high energy electrons, which have sufficient energy to penetrate through a very thin sample of material and form an image which is very much like the image formed by an ordinary optical microscope.
1: Resolution is the key factor in viewing smaller worlds. Basically, no energy can delineate something smaller than its own wavelength. The smaller the wavelength, the higher the ability to distinguish smaller features. The illumination behind the transmission electron microscope comes from electrons. Dr. Gibson sums up the relation of resolution and wavelength.
3: Well, the advantage to electron microscopes as far as resolution is concerned is the wavelength. The ultimate resolution of any optical instrument, be it electron optics or X-rays or light, a familiar light microscope, is given by the wavelength of the radiation that is used to form the image.
1: A transmission electron microscope is able to magnify objects millions of times. On this scale, a baseball would appear as large as the Earth. Yet improvements for this hardware, which can already see large molecules, are in the offing. Brighter electron sources will help. So will better optical systems that take over where the electron beam leaves off. Yet one more benefit will come from a vibration-free environment, explains Dr. Gibson.
3: When you take a picture of a material, if there's any vibration, that vibration will blur the image and make it useless. And at the moment, we're at the level that motions that correspond to speeds of only 1 foot per century are sufficient to blur the pictures that we're taking.
1: This has been Science Report, presented by the American Institute of Physics. Scientists exploring the universe we live in, researching today for the world of tomorrow.

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1: 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I'm on wave 34.
0: Wait, no way. 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
3: So ro so ro, kono bangumi wa... 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

0: Hello, my name is Tobe, and my life revolves around looking for marmots, mushrooms, muskrats, and lots of other things that begin with the letter M. If you want to hear more about it, tune in to the Dubious Goals Committee show right here on Anon Radio every day at 1930 UTC. 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
3: This is the Banana Republic at 2300 hours. On a Saturday, we will be talking to people on the airwaves, just like in the old days on the Robert Island. 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

Hey, my chatties, my uncles here. $2,300 on the Saturday, man. Y'all gotta be tuning in to this Banana Republic and all. They got some special vibes there, hanging out down by the Blue Lagoon and all, trying to catch a shed, trying to catch a chatty. One never knows what you're gonna get on a Saturday night. But one thing for sure, you're gonna get some mean tunes.

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I do a show here on a non-radio called Objects and Mirrors every Tuesday at 0100 hours UTC, very much in the style of what I used to do as a college radio DJ. 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

0: 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I'm Audie Cornish.
1: And I'm Melissa Block. Facebook and other social networks have transformed the way we interact online, but using computers to share information and meet friends predates the 21st century. 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
2: Before Facebook, before MySpace, even before Al Gore, there was an internet, the 1980s internet, when users still connected through phone lines and communicated through simple lines of text. It may sound outdated, but today, that version of the internet is still very much alive.
3: How do you pronounce your name?
4: I always type it, so there's never really any need to pronounce it, but I guess Bullywiff, that's how you might say it.
2: Bullywiff is this guy's handle, his screen name. Offline, he's Pat McNamee King, a 23-year-old college student in Concord, New Hampshire.
3: So we're near your parents' basement?
4: Yeah, I'm connected to the internet through an Ethernet cable I pulled down through the ceiling. There's a big piece of exposed communication stuff, bunch of telephone cable wires. It's dark in here. Just storage, bunch of stuff.
2: Perched over a small laptop, Pat/Bullywiff logs into an online community called SDF. It's sort of like Facebook, Gmail, and a gaming site all rolled into one. But there aren't videos or pictures or even ads on the screen.
4: This is a lot more elegant, I think. This is just text. There's no mouse. It's just all in a command line. Using a mouse and having windows and dragging stuff around it's distracting.
2: This is the internet for people that actually understand how the internet works. Instead of websites, users are accessing a shared operating system. They can chat, email, and post within the system, but only by typing in commands. SDF has been around since 1987 and currently has about 30,000 members. But at one time, this type of computing was the internet.
5: They were extremely popular. They were like the alternative to AOL and CompuServe back in the early days. But nowadays, they're, very, very obscure.
2: Rob Fleischman is a computer scientist and internet expert. He says that at one time, porn and pirated materials were commonly shared on these systems.
5: These little areas of the internet that are not particularly popular are great places for nefarious characters.
2: Most of that business has migrated onto the mainstream web, along with all the legal activities, too. SDF is now really just a hangout for computer hobbyists. Back in the 80s, when users still had to use landline telephones to connect, they would usually only communicate with other computers that had a local number. Nobody wanted to pay long-distance charges. And because other users were in your area code, it was common for them to get together in person. Online friends actually became real friends. Today, users from around the globe are on SDF, but they still do occasionally meet up in person.
4: I think that would be really cool. I haven't come across anyone in Concord, New Hampshire. If I did, I'd love to meet up with them.
2: For now, Pat McNamee King is satisfied just surfing around on SDF. Rob Fleischman told me that this type of computing will never totally fade away. There will always be users that are willing to trade the bells and whistles of a website for the hard elegance of code. But because SDF requires some serious computer know-how, it will likely stay limited to the internet's basement. For NPR News, I'm Todd Bookman in Concord, New Hampshire.
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7: 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If you're not listening, I'm going to be taking you to the Robben Island, and yous also gonna have to be breaking the rocks up on the beach. Yummy!

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Hold on. It's not Thursday. 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

0: 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To increase your listening enjoyment, there are three basic methods of using the Sound Craftsman equalization record. All three are explained in detail on the record jacket. The first, easiest, but least accurate method can be done in just 8 minutes for each channel. If you have normal hearing, this method number one should result in a noticeable improvement in the overall sound quality of your stereo system.
1: Oh God, where are you taking her? Damn, you're damn you, you hairy scum! Shut up, you freak!
2: Julius, you...
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My childhood is the March wind fires. My childhood is mauve reflected in a river. My childhood is a breath clouding this grass. My childhood is ash from Avia, falling from the sky on the 15th.

becomes a statue in the Italian garden, growing horns and coming to life. My childhood is mummified rain. In my childhood, the village is always on fire.

my childhood is city kids lighting evening fires in dry grass, almost always visited by high winds. My childhood was a chord heard behind another chord, which was not played. My childhood is cast entirely in this glass.

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But today a new product appears in the shop to herald a new era

get crispy. Okay, here we go. The current time is 1930 UTC, and that means it's time for another thrilling mushroom hunting episode of The Dubious Ghost Commenter. Yeah, you heard me right. Hello. Welcome to the Dubious Goals Committee. My name is Tobe, and I've come out here to the OPPD Arboretum today on this very damp day because it rained. And we got a hell of a soaker type of rain. I don't remember exactly when it started. I think it was sometime around sundown. And I don't know when it stopped. I think it went long. I think we went overnight. And we didn't get any of the big gushing downpours. It was all very steady. And it's very wet still right now. It might have been a dusk till dawn type of raining situation. And given all the moisture that we've had, today might be the day. Today might be the day to find the esculentas. So that's why we're here. And that's why we're going to be going a few other places as well. Da-da-da-da. It's very cool. It's 10 degrees. 10 degrees and damp. It's humid. I'm wearing long pants and my jacket. I really need the jacket for the pockets. Sun level is low. Sun is bright. It's rather clear now, but it was a little bit cloudier earlier. All right. Okay, here's a bunch of Caprinus over here by these logs. Why am I going this way? I don't know. I gotta check all the little zones. Oh. Could this be the day? It really could. You know, but the funny thing is it's very green, too. All of the ground cover is much higher than it should be. I think we found some back here last year. Let's check this area. Oh, they've been throwing sticks around. Doodly-doo. I'm looking. I'm not exactly in the prime zone here, but that's what we're doing. We're looking. We're looking for the little golden treasures. All right. Let's head into the known zones here. Am I just walking around randomly? Just so excited. I got paper bags in my pocket. I've got a knife in my pocket. And I'm hoping to find some stuff. Again, as I said, we could be early. We could be early. Wow, here's a massive flush of Caprinus by this old stump. This is old. These came up early last night. Well, we're starting to see some fungus action. Are we going to see the fungus action that we want to find? Maybe. Okay, let's get down into here.
I think the very first time I ever found one back there before I found some of the first ones I found were up there. Anyway, we do have to look around in here. Oh, so I gotta crawl up into these bushes almost. Peek around. I don't see anything. So yeah, it's very possible that we won't find anything today. And it'll be the next rain. But the conditions this year have been so crazy that it could very easily be today. All right, we got more caprinus, fresher caprinus. All right, let's get around here. Let's check this zone. All right, there's this little point here, and I have found them here, and I have found them over there. There's also the possibility that it's just too wet. That's a possibility. It's too wet this year. All right, what about back in here? Oh, looking around. I also want to check the creek, but the problem with the creek is it might be too slick to get down in there, might be too slick to get out. I don't want to be trapped in the creek, trapped in the mud. All right, what about over here? Come on, show me some esculentas. Show me the good stuff. Maybe this is not the time. Because I thought we would have run into some by now. Maybe they're just in a different place. Which way do I want to go? Do I want to go that way? It's been so wet. Maybe they're up high. Let's go this way. Keep our eyes open. Come on, little buddies. Where are you? Where are you? All right, so I'm walking by the interstate. Yeah, we got nice background noise. There are actually a couple of other people here. I saw one person just walking. But there is also a graduate here. This is the strangest thing about this place. So many kids have their graduation photos taken here. Oh, I'm graduating from high school. I need to have my picture taken at the power substation. Wait, what the hell's that back there? You know, that actually looks like a golf ball. No, it's not. It's not a mushroom nor a golf ball. Okay. Keep moving. All right. So you may be wondering, hey, Tub, what'd you do last night? Did you do anything interesting? Did you do anything fun? Well, not really. I watched something. I watched some kind of video about something. I don't remember what it was. And then I watched my racing highlights. Oh, here's a guy walking his dog. Okay, he's not looking for mushrooms. That's cool. I watched my motorcycle racing. And it was pretty good, even though my favorite guy wasn't in the race. Because he got injured during practice last week. And now he's out. He has no chance of winning the championship now because there's only a couple races left, and he was in a tight race with a couple of other people, and so my guy is out, but it was still great racing. Great race, and I guess my second favorite guy won, so that's good.
You know what else I'm not finding is any auricularia, which is kind of strange, because usually this is about the time when auricularia starts popping up as well. So maybe everything is just not so great. Now more people are showing up. But these guys aren't hunters, they're just clowns. Okay. So we're gonna keep moving. And after I was watching my motorcycle race, it was getting pretty late, so I thought, okay, I just need to chill out now and get ready to go to bed because it's raining and we gotta go look for mushrooms tomorrow. So I thought, okay, what do I want to watch? What do I want to watch as I'm shutting down for the day or the night, whatever? Okay. Where do I want to go next? Do I want to go up into the secret zone, or do I want to check? I want to check over here, don't I? I do. Okay, so I made a fresh pot of tea. And I sat down in front of my giant TV, which I love. I should be looking in the mud for tracks, but we're not here to track animals today. We are here to track, stalk, and capture the elusive wild Esculenta. Where are you, Escus? So for about the last week or so, during this same time at night, the shutdown period, let's shut the system down time, I've been watching, it started off with field hockey. And then I started thinking, oh, maybe I want to watch some lacrosse. And so then it was lacrosse, and then it was back and forth, lacrosse, field hockey, for a day or two. And so last night I was thinking, okay, what do I want to watch today? Is it going to be lacrosse or field hockey? And that's when I decided, well, I didn't decide. The good old algorithm suggested it to me. How about water polo? And I said, yes, that's what I want to watch. Water polo. Cal State versus Stanford. Yeah, talk about not having a dog in the fight. So I did actually watch, well, I don't want to say I watched it so much as I had it on while I was doing other stuff and petting the cat and brushing the cat, because it's, oh my God, brush the cat every 10 minutes season, otherwise you're gonna choke to death on cat fluff. So there's a lot of cat brushing last night as well, cat watering as well. And I did watch some. It was a pretty high scoring game by the time I got bored with it. Somebody just scored. It was 5-4. And I'd had it on for a while. And I was tired of listening to it. And it was basically getting to be the time to go to sleep. Meaning it was about 10 minutes before 2 a.m. That's when I put one of my Chinese movies on. Just, you know, I love those Chinese detective movies.
Yeah, this is weird. Why is somebody stacking up sticks over here? Alright, I'm in the weird little turnaround. And I'm gonna step up here. I'm gonna walk through some webs. And look across the creek bank into that little ravine. See if there's any mushrooms over there, because that's where we found the biggest morel ever. Well, at least in my experience. I've heard of larger ones. Not seeing much. There's birds zooming around down in here, though. Alright, I think we need to get over there. We sort of need to take the long way around, but we need to get over there into the secret mushroom ground. And see if there's anything a-poppin'. Because I'm not finding anything else anywhere in the other areas where we have found things in before, but no. Not today. I also went to the grocery store yesterday. Wait, back up. What was in there? Oh, just a leaf. Curled up leaf. I went to the store yesterday because I was getting really hungry very early. And so, what's back there? And so I went to the store. I went to the store and I bought sandwich stuff. I bought two breads. And I bought some Black Forest ham. And I bought some baby Swiss cheese. I bought some Roma tomatoes. I bought some lettuce. And I bought some corn chips. Some delicious corn chips. I don't know why I didn't go with my regular sour cream and onion. Or anything like that. I don't know. I was standing there looking at them. Looking at the bags of chips on the shelves. And I just thought, no, I want plain old corn chips. I feel like I made the right decision. Alright, going over a bridge here. Do-do-do-do, there's water flowing through the little creeks. It's nice and creaky. Alright, we're at the little, for lack of a better term, amphitheater. Let's check around here. Boy, one time they had this all mulched up with stuff that was very severely infected with stinkhorns. And so this was just the coolest stinkhorn area. But now they're all gone. It's kind of funny, I don't see any Caprinus just sticking up out of the ground either. Normally we'd be seeing something. But yeah, so far all we're finding is inky caps. Inky caps by dead trees. That's cool. Alright, let's start walking up here. Here's another guy walking his dog. Squirrels have been digging in the mulch here. You know, there's something about the conditions. Just things don't look quite right. I can't put my finger on it exactly. But maybe it's just too wet. Maybe it's... Oh, here's a bumblebee. He's just kind of a regular sized guy, not like some of those down in the valley. We're kind of up on the hill here, almost at the top of the hill, where the interstate is. Doogala doogala.
I'm looking at the edges of the trail. Seems like every once in a while I'm seeing some mycelial action. But I'm not finding caps, baby. I'm not finding clubs. Caps and clubs. And now I'm trying to remember, is there car racing today? is there MotoGP today? There might be more motorcycle racing for me to watch today. There may or may not be some car racing for me to watch today. And I have another big sandwich to eat. Wait, what's that? Nope. But I can't really eat the big sandwich today. I had a big sandwich yesterday. It was a lot of bread. It's very bad for my guts. And here we are at the stump of the witch's butter tree, which is in worse shape than it's ever been. It is nearly no more. But if we're standing here, you know that directly behind me is the entrance to the secret mushroom ground. And nobody's looking, nobody's coming up the path. So we're just gonna go like this, push our way between these branches. And while I'm sort of squatting here, I'm just gonna stop, scan the ground, look over there. Slowly start making my way up this little deer trail. And we are in the secret mushroom grounds. So I'm looking under all these trees, and there's this ivy. And I gotta tell you, this ivy is at just the right height. This is what it likes to look like. Yeah. Yeah, come on, show me the mushrooms. Show me the mushy mushies. Should have brought a stick. Gotta push away the plants, can't see in there or anything. Okay, so squat down low. Oh, it's not really working out for me, so I'm just gonna kneel down, because my knees have been weird. Not seeing anything, but I want to look in this direction, because this is the real fertile zone. What's behind that tree? What's... Alright, we're gonna come off the path here. This is dangerous. Always look exactly where your foot needs to step so that you don't need to stomp on any mushrooms. Okay. Yeddity yeddity, not seeing anything. See this stuff over here. Okay, here we go. I found one, and it looks old, actually. And it's flipped over. We're on them, though. Okay. This was not an attractive mushroom. I'm not going to take a picture of this, even though I do have my camera with me. Trying to prepare the bag here. Okay, be very careful as I... Yeah, it's like, this one must have come up yesterday. Up. Into the bag he goes. Okay. They're up, kids. Now, where's the next one? Look on the ground. Look where you're stepping, Tub. Don't step anywhere without looking first. Alright, I'm snaking my way up to this little ravine.
Are there any around here? Show me the fungus, kids. Show me the morels, forest gods. The forest gods love me. Wait, what's that over there? There's something strange. It's just a leaf lit up. It's a wet leaf lit up by straight. No. Wait a damn minute. I just found a stalk. This is strange. I just found a morel mushroom stalk that's sticking 1, 2, 3.5 centimeters up out of the ground with no head on it. Does this mean somebody's been out here and they got that one? Why would they just take the head and not the stalk? Is that just a fluke? Did a deer just eat the head off that one? Or something? Okay. Strange. Strange, but this just proves that they're growing. We're on them, and I'm in a tricky-ass place. Okay. And actually, when you see leaves pushed up like this, you gotta look under the leaves, because that's a sign of a mushroom underneath. Okay. Is it possible that somebody's already been through here and has taken my mushroom? Oh, God. Here's one right here. I stepped over this one. See? Oh, and he's wedged in between some sticks and stuff. He's hard to get. Boom, boom, boom, boom, boom. Gotcha. This one's in great shape. Okay. I was right. This is mushroom day. And they are very hidey. They're hiding so well. I can barely see them. All right, it looks like I'm gonna have to spend some more time back here. Get down on the ground here. Ooh. And scan. Oh boy. I love you, secret mushroom grand. That may not be too secret. Did somebody pluck that one? It's very strange. What's this back here? No. Okay. All right, let's move up here a little bit further. Holy crap, how did I miss this one? Here's a good size one. This is what we're used to seeing around here. Wow. All right. Stalk, 3.5 centimeters. The head, 4, 4.5 centimeters. 2.5 centimeters around. Pretty damn good. Into the bag he goes. How did I miss that one? That one was exposed and it's hiding by the tree here. All right. I'm just gonna squat down right here and keep looking at this angle and looking at the ground. Let's see, what do we got? Well, we got 3 in the bag, plus that stalk. I wonder what the final count will be, because I regret to inform you that we're running out of time. This means I gotta check the creek too, because if they're popping here. But anyway, once again, you have heard live morel finding on and on radio, because, you know, I'm Tobe. And I guess that means you've been listening to the Dubious Goals Committee, a show that airs every damn day at 1930 UTC right here on and on radio. My name's Tobe. I'm going to keep looking for more mushrooms. Yay!

0: Haha, gotcha. 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

0: This is Science Report Today, Vibroacoustics. Vibration, it can annoy or calm. Sound, it can foster serenity or destroy concentration. Put them together and you get the science of vibroacoustics. Just how the mixture of sound and vibration affects human beings is of critical importance, among other things, to our space program. Generally speaking, lower frequencies produce vibration, which is felt. Higher frequencies are more often transmitted as sound, which is heard. The combined effects of vibration and sound aren't simply added together. Often the two interact, producing an enhanced effect. Just how this enhanced effect influences human beings is the study of vibroacoustics. Dr. Kelly Wilshire, who works at NASA's Langley Research Center, elaborates.
1: Each particular person has their own limits or tolerance to noise and sound. Some people are very much annoyed or bothered by particular types of sounds, characteristics of sounds that wouldn't bother other people. So it's a very individualistic phenomenon.
0: Uncovering what parameters govern human response to a given condition of noise and vibration is the goal of vibroacousticians. Human psychology is a critical aspect of vibroacoustic research. It's also highly variable. Unbearable noise to an adult might be soothing music to a teenager. The immediate goal of this science is improved performance of astronauts. According to Dr. Wilshire, the focus of current work is to establish acceptable levels of noise and vibration for humans in outer space. But, she says, spin-offs from this space-oriented research will benefit us all. Science Report, a feature of the American Institute of Physics.

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0: Hello, this is the Gordon Bodrog. From the S to the D to the F, I am the original SDF gangster. I'm a demigod cyber cheddar. And I like to go online. I'm a demigod cyber cheddar. I'm online all the time. When I go into the room, everybody lives. Cause I'm a demigod cyber cheddar. And I never aim to quiz. When I ask you for your wares, I say it like wares. Cause I'm a demigod cyber cheddar. And I keeps asking for the wares. When I post on your news group, I end in the flames. Cause I'm a demigod cyber cheddar. And claim a claim to the flames. I'm a demigod cyber cheddar. And I like to go online. I'm a demigod cyber cheddar. I'm online all the time. I'm a demigod. I'm a demigod. I'm a demigod. I'm a demigod. I'm a dem. I'm a dem. I'm a demigod cyber cheddar. And I hope you like my plan.
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3: Science Report presents Piano Tuning and Micro Worlds. Sound as though that piano is in tune? Well, it probably is, according to 20th century standards. The tuning of each key is equidistant in terms of tone from the key before and after. But during the 18th century, pianos were tuned differently. Dr. Owen Jorgensen of Michigan State University's School of Music tells how past pianists would feel about today's tuning methods.
4: It's very possible that the musicians would have considered the piano to be out of tune, or at least crudely tuned. Maybe not totally or tolerably out of tune or anything to that extent, but certainly not refined to the degree that they were used to.
3: Today's tuning is called equal temperament. 2 centuries ago, not all keys on a piano were the same tone from octave to octave. This gave chords from harpsichords and pianos a different tone. Some of the world's great composers, in fact, wrote with that kind of tone in view. Today, most musicians hardly realize that these instruments can have a different form of tuning.
4: In today's music world, there are very few musicians who are aware that the tuning of the 18th century was different. And mostly, the people that are beginning to become aware of this are harpsichordists and some early 40 pianists.
3: Old-world tuning is termed well-tempered. Today's tuning style, called equal temperament, evolved to fit the tone and color of more modern 19th and 20th century music. But if more contemporary music sounds harsh in old-style tuning, how does early music sound on today's pianos? Answers Dr. Jorgensen.
4: Music that was written for the old tuning and played in the modern temperament called equal temperament just simply lacks color. And the reason is that all of the tones are spaced exactly equally apart from each other. That would be very similar to looking at a painting reproduced in black and white.
3: Peering into minuscule worlds has always been an ambition of scientists. The first optical microscopes enabled researchers to see microorganisms. Today, technology has developed so that we are able to get a glimpse of molecules, and possibly in time to come, the very atoms of which molecules are made. The instrument that accomplishes this feat is called the transmission electron microscope, and physicist Murray Gibson of AT&T Bell Labs explains the basis for its capabilities.
5: A transmission electron microscope relies on very high energy electrons, which have sufficient energy to penetrate through a very thin sample of material and form an image which is very much like the image formed by an ordinary optical microscope.
3: Resolution is the key factor in viewing smaller worlds. Basically, no energy can delineate something smaller than its own wavelength. The smaller the wavelength, the higher the ability to distinguish smaller features. The illumination behind the transmission electron microscope comes from electrons. Dr. Gibson sums up the relation of resolution and wavelength.
5: Well, the advantage to electron microscopes as far as resolution is concerned is the wavelength. The ultimate resolution of any optical instrument, be it electron optics or X-rays or light, a familiar light microscope, is given by the wavelength of the radiation that is used to form the image.
3: A transmission electron microscope is able to magnify objects millions of times. On this scale, a baseball would appear as large as the Earth. Yet improvements for this hardware, which can already see large molecules, are in the offing. Brighter electron sources will help. So will better optical systems that take over where the electron beam leaves off. Yet one more benefit will come from a vibration-free environment, explains Dr. Gibson.
5: When you take a picture of a material, if there's any vibration, that vibration will blur the image and make it useless. And at the moment, we're at the level that motions that correspond to speeds of only 1 foot per century are sufficient to blur the pictures that we're taking.
3: This has been Science Report, presented by the American Institute of Physics. 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

Hello and welcome! It's so good to have you here on AnOnRadio.net. Another Sunday at 2100 UTC, and that means you have tuned into another 30-year special with me, Tin from Berlin, and a big brown box full of old-school hip-hop tapes found in the street.

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0: That's right, taking it hard and deep in the rear. And getting done by another man. Different skin color, a whole different complexion. 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
1: Yeah.
2: All
1: forget that, man.

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Saying wait while my mate moves closer to irate. The trapper can't escape, try hard to keep the faith and alleviate the hotties that's hotter than hot plates. Didn't take the bait, damn it's getting late. 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
1: These conflicts with wifey leads to nightly trysts with tricks. Sweet talk like licorice and next he flicks his bit. Gets the digits and address, she gets undressed at six. His mistress said distress, dressed to sexual fits. Admits to physical duress from business trips. Careless whispers from my lips, there's caress these

And with that, to learn it, Jimmy has to do the dirt. But never wondered once if they would work. Lurking in chilly chill with the smirk on his grill. Bet that ass was worth a meal. Now his urge to overkill. Still it didn't feel real. Embedded in his head was him headed to bed with the hun he wasn't wed to. And one thing led to another. She was soon to discover why he called himself the Mr. Lover Lover. Now beholder, dangerous liaison unfold like disclosure. Chauvinistic, traditionally male gets twisted. Pain is inflicted, conflicts of interest. Numbers unlisted, wonder why she made him step through salt in his game like Baruka. Now he felt that he lost his pet.

whole, and although everyone is accounted for their deeds, everybody's got their own needs. True indeed, flow like H2O, and now you know. Cause I never had the time for that acid 9 kind of 95, and wasn't taking shit in 96.

It's Trigger the Gambler talking to y'all. All y'all pay attention. This goes out. Real thugs. To all y'all that slept on me. For the days to come and more of this. I'm raw for this.

Oh boy, time's almost over, but don't worry, there will be more to come. So tune in every Friday at 2200 and every Sunday at 2100 UTC. And of course, smash and destroy that like button if you want to spread the love.

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0: 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I'm Audie Cornish.
1: And I'm Melissa Block. Facebook and other social networks have transformed the way we interact online, but using computers to share information and meet friends predates the 21st century. 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
2: Before Facebook, before MySpace, even before Al Gore, there was an internet, the 1980s internet, when users still connected through phone lines and communicated through simple lines of text. It may sound outdated, but today, that version of the internet is still very much alive.
3: How do you pronounce your name?
4: I always type it, so there's never really any need to pronounce it, but I guess Bullywiff, that's how you might say it.
2: Bullywiff is this guy's handle, his screen name. Offline, he's Pat McNamee King, a 23-year-old college student in Concord, New Hampshire.
3: So we're near your parents' basement?
4: Yeah. I'm connected to the internet through an Ethernet cable I pulled down through the ceiling. There's a big piece of exposed communication stuff, bunch of telephone cable wires. It's dark in here. Just storage, bunch of stuff.
2: Perched over a small laptop, Pat/Bullywiff logs into an online community called SDF. It's sort of like Facebook, Gmail, and a gaming site all rolled into one. But there aren't videos or pictures or even ads on the screen.
4: This is a lot more elegant, I think. This is just text. There's no mouse. It's just all in a command line. Using a mouse and having windows and dragging stuff around it's distracting.
2: This is the internet for people that actually understand how the internet works. Instead of websites, users are accessing a shared operating system. They can chat, email, and post within the system, but only by typing in commands. SDF has been around since 1987 and currently has about 30,000 members. But at one time, this type of computing was the internet.
5: They were extremely popular. They were like the alternative to AOL and CompuServe back in the early days. But nowadays, they're, very, very obscure.
2: Rob Fleischman is a computer scientist and internet expert. He says that at one time, porn and pirated materials were commonly shared on these systems.
5: These little areas of the internet that are not particularly popular are great places for nefarious characters.
2: Most of that business has migrated onto the mainstream web, along with all the legal activities, too. SDF is now really just a hangout for computer hobbyists. Back in the 80s, when users still had to use landline telephones to connect, they would usually only communicate with other computers that had a local number. Nobody wanted to pay long-distance charges. And because other users were in your area code, it was common for them to get together in person. Online friends actually became real friends. Today, users from around the globe are on SDF, but they still do occasionally meet up in person.
4: I think that would be really cool. I haven't come across anyone in Concord, New Hampshire. If I did, I'd love to meet up with them.
2: For now, Pat McNamee King is satisfied just surfing around on SDF. Rob Fleischman told me that this type of computing will never totally fade away. There will always be users that are willing to trade the bells and whistles of a website for the hard elegance of code. But because SDF requires some serious computer know-how, it will likely stay limited to the internet's basement. For NPR News, I'm Todd Bookman in Concord, New Hampshire.
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7: 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Yummy!

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Hold on. It's not Thursday. 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
1: Hello, this is Tobe coming to you live from a location approximately 1 kilometer to the south of the most heavy fighting in this conflict to date. 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

0: Haha, gotcha. 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

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Welcome everyone on COM and IRC. Thank you so much for being with us tonight.

sorry, my Tubnik stream is buffering. I don't know, it's probably my router. I have a crappy internet connection at home. Sorry about that. Yeah, so I always end up, well, it wasn't before, I don't know why. Maybe it's true. Maybe I really have to restart my router. Sorry about that. Well, I always publish my saved version of this show later on after the show because it's always cut off. Tubnik actually records this show and then publishes it. Anyway,

0: This is the second time this sample played on this show tonight. What Kraftwerk track was this? I can't remember. Kraftwerk's probably the most sampled, like Kraftwerk tracks, probably the most sampled, I don't know, in like electronic dance music. Yeah, welcome Pizza Pal, Thalys, JWH, Alex Lim. You actually can see me scroll.
1: Anyway,
0: yeah, welcome. Thank you so much for being on Comment IRC.

suono elettrico. I think in Italian it means electric sound. Like Time Modem. Time Modem is actually an awesome, like EBM, classic EBM band. Maybe I should play more. I played a lot of Time Modem in the past. I love this group. I don't know if it's a group or it's just a one person. Anyway,

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Well, I'm guilty here because I'm actually a member of Apple Music and SoundCloud. It's pretty much the same. Anyway, thank you so much. Five more minutes left.

0: Anyway, I'd like to say thank you to all the folks on Calm and IRC. Thank you so much for listening and for watching. Subnakes. I shall be back next Saturday, 2300 hours UTC. Coming up next is the SDF Amateur Radio Club's weekly net via TechLink node 9229 on EchoLink. 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Thank you so much again. This has been Snowdusk. Signing off. Good night.
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